0: tradition and pageantry of college football lives here. This is the Paul Feinbaum Show.
1: We are back. A windswept Miramar Beach, Florida, as we head to the final hour. This is all coaches. We've had presidents and ADs and extremely knowledgeable sportscasters. We got a coach here.
2: Absolutely.
1: The man who I think came up with the 2014 playoff or is being blamed for it, Coach Drink from Missouri. Good to see you.
2: Well, you know what happens? You have a good idea, and then they screw it up, you know, with some details. And I think that's the issue right now with the 2014 playoff is I'm not sure that the details are exactly right for it to make a lot of sense. I think we got to get more data-driven than just idea-driven. And I think that's where I appreciate Commissioner Sankey and his leadership is that he operates based out of data and principle. You can look back to his tenure as the commissioner during the COVID transition. I mean, we're not playing football if it's not for Commissioner Sankey. And he was data-driven, and he was very good at what he does. And so I'm gonna let him speak for us in the SEC and go through his leadership principles.
1: So I'm not going to ask you a lot of prosaic questions about, you know, what. I just want to know a couple of things. Some gossip.
2: Okay, good.
1: Because I mean, you're always like one to let us know, like what's you know, like what's going on in those. You know, like are people talking to that coach that switched jobs last year? Is he welcome now that he walked out? I mean, what's the real vibe in that room?
2: Oh, you know what? It's a pretty jovial room, honestly.
1: Really?
2: Yeah, you know, I actually said this earlier. I remember one of my first meetings was the Jimbo Fisher versus Nick Saban,
1: right.
2: Cold War III. And there's no Cold War in that room. I mean, it's all pretty jovial. I think there's pretty good laughs.
1: Because, I mean, all you guys are, like, making $10 million a year.
2: So.
1: I mean, what is there to worry about if you get fired you walk away with $50 million? We all love jobs like that.
2: Well, you better be careful, because if I get fired, I'm trying to take your job. So.
1: You're welcome any day of the week if you want to sit in here.
2: I don't know if I'd make as much money as I do now. I know what you. I saw your what your new deal's worth. It's pretty good.
1: Well, it's not. It's minuscule compared to what.
2: Yeah.
1: I mean, every time I hate to go off on you, but every time I look up, Eli Drinkwitz getting another extension. I mean, it's like. I mean, you beat Kansas. He's just been extended for 10 more years.
2: That's a hell of a win.
1: That was a big win.
2: That was a big day. No, I do think, I think there's a lot of strong relationships. I think some of the natural jokes between the staff, like even Sarkisian and Pete Golding, the whole basket weaving conversation, I think that's kind of there's a lot more conversations within our group, more pointed towards what's for the greater
1: good.
2: That
1: used to be you, though.
2: Like it used to be me.
1: I mean, I once described you as like the modern-day Spurrier. I mean, quipping.
2: Yeah.
1: But you've now that you're starting to win a lot more, you've gotten quieter.
2: No, I think it's that everybody else's profile has gotten so much bigger. You know, I mean, Sark's won a few more. He's been to a couple semifinals. He can make some jokes like that.
1: So after that well-crafted question, I got nothing out of you.
2: Everybody still talks to Lane.
1: So no jokes about what Lane's doing.
2: No, there's no jokes about Lane. The only joke right now is BV walked in with a neck brace, and I don't know if you've seen that.
1: No.
2: Yeah, so he had surgery. There may or may not be a lawsuit versus, he said, a couple of former coaches for having to do Oklahoma drill back in the day. But other than that, there wasn't any really a lot more conversations about CFP and how that works and you know, what are the criteria for making it. And then, you know, really more legislative stuff. College football calendar.
1: Pretty boring stuff.
2: Pretty boring, to be honest. Pretty boring. Yeah. No natural rivalries right now in that room.
1: I
2: think the biggest news of the day, Lane actually made this joke, was Jeff Levy and Pete Golding were actually laughing, talking to each other. And, you know, they're not supposed to do that, being big Egg Bowl rivals. So, I mean, I thought that was pretty interesting. Yeah.
1: You would be a good TV analyst.
2: And Lane said to him, hey, they can't don't let anybody see y'all get on the elevator together. That's not going to be good for the rivalry. So, you know, he's doing some mentorship, too.
1: Lane?
2: Yeah. He actually sent out a group text asking if anybody wanted to do yoga tomorrow morning at 6 a.m. Not very many takers on that. But he's moving into his mentoring years.
1: What about, I mean, you and him are...
2: I'm going to go for a walk. I'm not a yoga guy.
1: Not a yoga guy?
2: No, I'm not. I can't do that.
1: See, what I'm trying to do here is, you know, Kiffin used to show up here and there would be like 10 minutes of awkward. I'm trying to make you the new Kiffin.
2: Nope, not happening. I can feel the void. Don't worry about it.
1: You would be good on TV.
2: You think so?
1: I mean, I'm not encouraging that, but I mean, whenever...
2: Well, if we don't start beating top 25 teams, they're going to put my ass on TV, so... There you go.
1: That's what
2: are you not getting Kiffin on here? Because you went in on him pretty good.
1: I don't know.
2: Leaving Ole Miss.
1: I heard from him the other day and said that he was planning on being, but we haven't heard back from him since then.
2: I mean, honestly, I think it would be a big disappointment to the SEC and to your show if we can't keep that going.
1: I'll just go on the record saying I really don't care.
2: I know you don't care, but the viewers want to see it.
1: Yeah.
2: It's like
1: I mean, what you just said here is the top story of the day, top quote of the afternoon. So we,
2: yeah, well, I know Lane can top it. I know he can. I know y'all's two chemistry and awkwardness.
1: Coach Strink joining us. Thank you so much. This was the most entertaining conversation of the day. So I'm in your debt.
2: Well, I appreciate it. And if you didn't like the conversation, just go get a local judge and see if they'll overturn the conversation and make me come back.
1: We will. Thank you, Coach.
2: M-I-Z.
1: We'll be right back. More to come after this.
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1: Another day here at the beach. The weather is less stormy, but inside there are plenty of conversations and a great deal of turmoil as we say hello to you. Day two of the SEC spring meetings. And a couple of years ago, even before Texas was officially in the SEC, about a month and a half before, this gentleman sitting next to me, Chris Del Conte, came up here and dropped a bomb on this place when he was sitting with his friend Joe Castiglione, saying that the OU-Texas game, I don't know your exact words, but we made the most out of it, even though you didn't really say what we tried to get you to say. But it was a great introduction to you, though.
21: Well, we were just discussing that rivalry. I don't think you had seen that rivalry yet, and we know your affinity for the Iron Bowl, which is a great rivalry. I was just saying this is one that is equally as special.
1: Well, it was interpreted as if you had said it was...
21: You interpreted it that way. Well, I was just saying.
1: I just said that you're not even in the SEC yet, and already you're coming in here like all Longhorns do, horns first.
21: That was not the case, but yes, a Longhorn does come in horns first. I, on the other hand, was just saying, have you been in that rivalry? You said no, and I said it's pretty special.
1: And I will confirm it lived up.
21: It lived up. It's a state fair.
1: Yeah,
21: that game. It's incredible.
1: No, listen. I was giving you a hard time, but there's not much that we have been disappointed with the addition of Texas to this league, and I know it's been great for you as well.
21: Oh, it's been awesome. We're so excited for the opportunity. It's the best league in college athletics, top to bottom, and it's been enjoyable.
1: Well, let's talk a little bit about what has been going on here, Chris, because a lot of times we chisel it down to 2 or 3 things, but there are more things going on than the laundry list that you see on your TV ticker. How would you describe your meetings so far?
21: I mean, they've been very, very productive, but we're just in such a unique time in college sport. You know, I talk about this all the time. There's 39 different state laws regulating college athletics right now. You know, if the NCAA deems a kid ineligible, an institution will just go down to the local judge and try to get an injunction. That's not what we've signed up for. So when you think about looking for governance, what we're looking for is structure. And in a world right now that's rapidly went to an unstructured environment. So I think part of the conversations this week with our presidents, chancellors, our great commissioners, just trying to find what does the ecosystem look like, and we can find structure within that system.
2: And I know that the questions are easy. The answers are not. But how does that happen? How do we get to that point?
21: Well, how did we get to that point?
2: No, how do we get to the next point? I know how we got here.
21: Right. Well, I think part of that is going out, what are our options?
2: Okay.
21: Right? And I think that's what we're diving into. What are the options? And that's those are the conversations. So here are the options. Right in the middle of those meetings, the Senator Cantwell Cruz bill came through. And that was, okay, that was a welcome addition to at least welcome support to providing some clarity. But I think we have to look at that. If that does not pass the Senate and the House, then what's next? And I think that's what we have to be prepared for, is what is next.
2: And on that, I just talked to one of the people that are the co-sponsors of that bill, in addition to Cantwell and Cruz, and they feel fairly optimistic, but we've heard that before about a myriad of things. That, assuming it doesn't get through in short term, and try predicting Congress, you might as well just go to a casino. What's the answer?
21: That's where the discussions are for, because I think at the end of the day, it's easy for me to say, here's what my suggestion is. You have 16 institutions in a room with great presidents, and chancellors are very bright, and said, okay, what does it look like? And that's what the whole weekend's been about, is trying to find what is next. Hope is not a strategy. And what we have to come forward is, okay, if this doesn't take place, here are the ramifications, and here's what we should do. And then those are the ramifications if we do those things. And that's what the weekend's been all about. This whole week's been about those meetings.
2: And we had a president here yesterday, Jerry Moorhead, very well respected at Georgia, saying he feels like we are in anarchy right now in college athletics. We got there quickly, or maybe it's been building for some time. You've been part of it. I'm not blaming you. You've been a very prominent athletic director at a number of schools. Is there a way to work through this without the system breaking?
21: I believe so. There's a book, I always go back to, history repeats itself. There's a book called The Big Time. And in 1972, with the advent of the start of Title IX, antitrust and free agency in baseball, the advent of television, what looked like. In 83, we had the Oklahoma-Georgia suit with television. Sure. We've had this periods of time where we can go back and study what took place there. The difference, this all happened in such a short time frame. We always had rules and regulations within the NCAA that we could at least work our way through. Now, the NCAA, they blame the NCAA. The NCAA is us. Right. We wrote the rules. We voted them in. The difference is we broke the rules and we lawyered up to fight the rules that we broke as institutions. So now we're saying, what can we do? And Dr. Moorhead is saying, here's an option.
2: Right.
21: And we had to look deeply in that option. And that's what the discussions are taking place right now, is, okay, this is an option. And what are the ramifications of this option? Here's the options of congressional help. Anytime you go to Congress for help, or looking for a narrow antitrust exemption, I think the most important thing coming out of Congress is a narrow antitrust exemption to help us govern the rules that we have on the books. Because when you have chaos, as you described, there's 39 different state laws interpreting what they want for their localized institution. In NIL, that space we're in right now, there's also different state laws for NIL relatively to what our state is, toward Georgia, to Florida, to Canada, to Canada, might as well be Canada, California. Everyone is in a different way of looking what that looks like, and that is not what we're ever signed up for or what we're used to.
2: A few more minutes with Chris Del Conte, the athletic director at the University of Texas. Just the football season is around the corner, and I know that there's so much optimism. Your job is to manage, not to coach. But just talk for a moment about Steve Sarkisian and the attention that this program gets and what it means.
21: Well, you know, there's a saying in Texas. It's the winning traditions, University of Texas, shall not be entrusted to the timid nor the weak. And that embodies the entire athletic program. Last year, we talked about the great hype. I mean, everyone forgets we lost 13 kids to the NFL.
2: Right.
21: The previous year, 12. Those 25 kids, you start to look at what we had coming back, and the hype was there. And I'm really so proud of Arch because he was under extreme scrutiny. They had written him off. And to watch that person just persevere and move forward, especially in the world of social media and what that looks like. Coach Sarkisian has tremendous culture. Every single time, regardless if it's this year, next year, or three previous years, Texas is back. I mean, we have a bullseye on the on our chest because it's Texas.
2: Right.
21: And our job is to live up to those expectations. And when you don't, people, they come crashing down. And then that's the job is tough because I'm running an enterprise based on people's passion. Rational people become irrational when it comes to their passion. And you got to love that. And that's what makes the engine go.
2: We do. And we always love talking to you. Hope to see you very soon. Thank you, Chris Del Conte, joining us.
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1: And welcome back as we continue second half of day two of SEC spring meetings. It's been a very eventful 2 days, and we've talked to a number of the leaders in the league, but we're extremely delighted to say hello to Candace Lee, who we last saw in Nashville during the season, the athletic director at Vanderbilt. And I don't want to start off with difficult questions. I'm not even going to ask you how you reacted, because I want to. Your mom is here.
12: She is.
1: And I want to know how mom reacted recently when you were named the best athletic director in the country by the Sports Business Journal.
12: Oh, well, my mom and my dad and my husband and everybody who makes up my village was really proud, and I'm very grateful. So thank you. Thank you for starting with that.
1: I feel like I know you well enough that I wasn't going to get much of an answer from you on this, but so I thought I might even bring mom up here, because I think she would probably be a little more effusive. But and I know these are the reasons you are selected is because of the whole body of work, but that has been quite a journey, and what a year for Vanderbilt.
12: Thank you. I mean, I you're right. I try to keep it in the middle. I try to do that, but I am really grateful for the recognition, because it is a testament to what we've done.
1: Right.
12: And I'm really proud of that. And, you know, as the athletic director, you get to sort of stand in front and take the good and the bad. But I'm standing there on behalf of all of our coaches and our student athletes and our chancellor and our other leaders that made it possible.
1: And I know that there's probably a good book or a documentary and all this, but the journey to where you are now, it's never easy. And I've got a chance to meet a couple of times with your chancellor. I know he's a key part of it. So many other people are as well. But when there were not many believers, how did you keep the faith and get other people to buy in?
12: You know, I felt like if Vanderbilt gave itself an opportunity, great things would happen. Couldn't guarantee you exactly what it would look like, but I did believe if we invested, we would see the fruits of those labor. All you want to do is give yourself a chance to compete. You know, but you have to invest to do that. And so it was not easy, but I did feel confident that if we would continue investing, be clear on our vision, have alignment, have the right people in place, we would give ourselves a chance. And that's all you can ask for.
1: Was there a moment where you work so hard to get with your staff and your family and to get to a point where you finally felt like, okay, now we're getting buy-in, now we've got to push this boulder a little
2: more.
12: I mean, really, from the very beginning, when I sat down with Chancellor Dearmeyer and we embarked on this journey together. So I've now been in the position for 6 years, and we essentially began it together.
2: Right.
12: We did begin it together. I knew we were going to go. We knew we had to be aggressive. So I knew that. I mean, when I took the job, every single thing that the chancellor said I would be given.

0: elsewhere. But he's a believer, mm-hmm. and he's also doing great things for the university. We talked the last time I saw him about opening mm-hmm. up branches in New York and other places.
1: That's right.
0: It's an amazing story, but you had to get him to believe. And for somebody who had been to the University of Chicago and other places that right. you know, maybe in the 1920s they were in the Big Ten, but they aren't anymore. What was the most important thing you had to convey to him? Because he had to say, okay, we will do this.
1: Well, he is a businessman, first and foremost. And what had to be made clear is that there would be return on this investment.
0: Okay.
1: And he believed in athletics as a big proponent for increasing awareness about the university and, you know, igniting communities and creating pride and recruiting and retaining students and talented faculty. Like, he understands athletics as an important part of CORE. And so, you know, if you can make the return on investment clear, that's what we did.
0: And, I mean, you had a lot of things working your way, but you... And I grew up in West Tennessee, and mm-hmm. there was a time when Nashville was just someplace you went through on the way to Knoxville.
1: Mm-hmm.
0: Now it's where everybody stops.
1: No,
0: and
1: that's
0: most
1: right.
0: of them never leave.
1: That's right.
0: How important was that large, growing, vibrant community to what you had to accomplish?
1: I think it was a really important part of the trajectory of the university. And so, you know, our leadership has understood that Vanderbilt needs to play an active role in Nashville and vice versa for us to accomplish what we want. And so timing is everything, because you're right that the trajectory of the city is just incredible, but Vanderbilt wants to be active in that, right? And I think at times perhaps we had been more on the sidelines. And so just trying to seize every opportunity that we have, and Nashville is a significant one.
0: And I don't want to take away from any other sport, because your basketball program this year has just set the world on fire and on all levels. I talked to Tim Corbin a week ago. Mm-hmm. We know what he's done with national championships. Mm-hmm. But the hiring of Clark Lee was very important, mm-hmm. and if not critical. When you think back on that, I mean, here's somebody that played at Vanderbilt, is a proud graduate. What went into your conversations and your decision on that?
1: Well, you know, Clark was my first hire. I think seven head coaches now. Clark was my first. I think this is really important to say, because I think it pertains to both myself and to Clark. We are very proud Vanderbilt alums, right? And Clark also is a native of Nashville. But so of course, the affiliation with the university is meaningful. But I didn't hire him because he went to Vanderbilt.
0: Right.
1: That's a bonus. And the fact that he's from Nashville is bonus. But I hired him because he's the best person for the job. And he has clear domain expertise. He's an awesome leader. He creates healthy culture. He's a phenomenal partner. And he and I have the same vision. You can get anything done with alignment. And so the alignment was very clear. And so that was, it just so happens that we're both Vanderbilt grads. But really, I hope what people see is leaders and winners who are deeply committed and purposeful.
0: Before you go, where we lose Mom over there?
1: Mom is over there on the...
0: it's so I don't mean to overdo that, but I just can't imagine watching your career as a young player, watching you grow up, have a family, be a mother, and then just bring it full circle back to this moment in time for your mom.
1: You know, my mom, I've been coming to Destin for a long time, you know, for many years as the SWA, and early I wasn't married at the time. My mom would come, and so she's familiar with this place, and, you know, since have gotten married. I have a son who's married. I think it's just a reminder. It is a full circle moment, but I'm just so thankful. I have an incredible husband. I have an incredible father, an incredible mother, an incredible son, and now an incredible daughter-in-law. I have incredible in-laws. Like, I'm very, very blessed. And so everything that I do, I appreciate all of those people pouring into me. And so I'm glad that they get to celebrate, but it's just a blessing. So thank you for asking about that.
0: Candace Story Lee is SBJ's Athletic Director of the Year, and I know that that's a group effort, but that had to be an amazing moment. Congratulations
1: thank
0: again.
1: You.
0: Thank you for
1: I
0: coming
1: really
0: by.
1: Appreciate it. Thank you, Paul.
0: We'll take a short break. We're live here at SEC Spring Meetings. We'll be right back.
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16: And one more hour to go as a final look at the hotel where all the conversation is taking place with the commissioner of the Southeastern Conference. I want to talk about the CFP in a second, but it was a year ago when we talked to you and everybody was raging about 8 versus 9. I'm just curious, as you have had a year to digest it and spend all the time with everybody here that matters, what are your thoughts on where we have come from?
17: Well, we left here not making a decision about 8 versus 9. That was done in August. When you look at our charge, which was fairness and balance, we met both. The competitive win-loss disparity between our team's records is narrowed greatly from the divisional days and even from the last couple of years. We also will rotate our teams through their opponents. You know, every 2 years, our fans will see their favorite team play everyone else in the league, and they'll see over 4 years their favorite team play all of the opponents at home at least once. And we still haven't sent Georgia to College Station, for example. That's an outlier, and there are reasons for that. But we'll get into this cycle where we've added a game that there'll be high intensity around and high level of interest. And I think that's good for the fans. Now, I've had the conversation with coaches over the last 2 days about that decision making the pathway to the college football playoff more difficult. You know, we have to see what that means. We did spend a lot of time on the selection protocol and process with the coaches yesterday. I think the CFP has some progress that can be made there in educating folks and explaining and maybe improving the metrics and consideration. But I think people are excited about the football season. When you think we've got the expectation of a game against an autonomy 4 opponent, and then our 9 conference games, a couple of preparatory opportunities for teams and other non-conference games. I think there's a recognition it's going to be difficult, but a recognition that we achieved the objectives that were set out.
16: Commissioner, it may not be the most important issue in the rooms, but publicly the debate continues to rage on over expansion of the CFP, which you well know. Can you tell us where we are today?
17: I will. So first of all, I do think we need to answer this question. If you recall back in the 4-team playoff days, probably what, 16, 17, it bubbles up. We need more than 4. We had a conversation at the national championship in Santa Clara, which, what is that, 2019 perhaps, where the direction was to go study. And then we had COVID, it stayed quiet. What's interesting is almost since making the 12-team decision, there's this constant churn of what's going to be more. And so I think that's a lesson that whatever destination is decided upon, we just need to make a decision and put the format to bed for a while, and then let's play football. With that said, I began the week saying there's no decisions on the CFP that will be made here. There are ideas still. So there's the remaining at 12, which we've done. There's the 16-team model. There's the 24-team model that's introduced. I think we have, at least from my perspective, a responsibility to even look maybe at different numbers and possibilities. We also need to understand, is there really media marketplace interest in these new games? And sitting here right now, we don't know. And you don't want to launch something and then have miss on the level of interest. And so that's a really important, I used the phrase this morning, data point with the head football coaches. In the CFP metric presentation, we heard all about data points. And I said, that's the wrong phrase. But that's an important piece of information. You know, we know that people have asked questions about our conference championship game. We can make decisions about that. It has been an important game. We need to understand what's the CFP going to do in the future before we have any conversations about our championship game at this point. The calendar in December and January, we went through probably 6 different possible calendars with our football coaches this morning, and we'll do some of it tomorrow with athletics directors and presidents, just to show some of the complexity that exists around where playoff games might be placed. I would expect that information will develop during the summer, and we can make a decision without an extension to either stay at 12 or to expand sometime during the football season. Maybe not ideal, because you don't want, you know, a Wednesday story about, hey, they've settled on the format in the midst of the football season to detract from the games. But to have the right kind of information and make the right kind of decisions, that's what I shared today with our coaches.
16: I think we know where we are at 12. 16 is adds a little bit, but I'm particularly interested in your conversations and what you know, at least at this moment, about 24, because a lot of people are just giving random answers. Right. It's more. That's great if you're 7-5, but it's hard for most people to grasp it, other than apparently some of the commissioners of other leagues.
17: Well, remember last year when we left, we did set a direction based on the conversation at that point focused on 16. And I've recited that as our position because we've not taken any other votes to change that position. So that's our focus. What I've never said is, like, we're ultimately opposed to some other number. You know, 14 was a number that was out there that's been forgotten about. You know, 24 is out there, 20. 28 was out there probably mid-late June last year. With all of those numbers, like we did with the 12-team playoff, the question is, what's the impact? How many teams are brought into the equation in November? How many more games have kind of a high consequence? How many games in whatever setting might have a reduced consequence? And we see some of that in the NFL, where late in the season, last two or three weeks, teams know they're not in the playoffs or they're locked into a playoff position, so players aren't playing. We don't have a lot of that during the regular season in college football. We do need to understand not only the number of games, but as I said earlier, where those games fit.
16: Right.
17: And there's all kinds of speculation, but early December right now is complicated with conference championship games, Army-Navy that follows, and there's an executive order about not infringing upon Army-Navy's opportunity. And then in week three, you're into NFL Saturdays, and we've used week three right now. So just adding games has to be synced up with marketplace interest, how those games are scheduled, which is preparation, recovery, and where they're played from an interest standpoint. And oh, by the way, January 1 is a special day for college football. And so some of these opinions where, well, we're just going to finish by this date, January 1, the whole day, is a special day for college football, and I think that should rightly be on our minds. All of those things tie together with numbers. Some of it's about clarity of numbers. Could there be another idea emerge between now and decision date? Yeah, there could be. Because maybe some of this information informs a direction other than what has been introduced for consideration at this time.
16: I always hate to ask you what's been reported because...
17: But you asked me anyway, so go ahead.
16: I
17: give you permission.
16: I mean, I was on a show this morning on ESPN, and the host said, you know, Greg Sankey holds the cards. That's a compliment, but since you perceptually do hold all the cards, I mean, how do you work through a conclusion?
17: It really is about the information that informs the decision. The reality is we have to make a judgment about direction, and you want as much information, helpful information, to inform a decision, but ultimately this will be a judgment decision. And I don't mean to repeat COVID, because it's probably why I don't have as much hair as I used to, or at least what I have is gray. But I said at the beginning of that experience, you'll have more information, but our advisor said you're going to have to make judgments and live with them. And so that's, I don't put a particularly high degree of stock in who holds what cards. I just want all of us to make a good decision. I saw some comments from Mike Elko about kind of self-interest and looking out for the game. That's part of why I look at this as important to get right, just like I did with 12, which I think we did we expanded to 12 at the right time for the demands of the game. Do the demands and expectations support continued growth? And what's the information that supports that? To me, that's the simple part of the equation. And then you have to make a judgment.
16: We'll leave it there. I know you have more media.
17: It's beautiful out here.
16: I've
17: been in an air-conditioned room freezing. This is the best I felt.
16: I'm afraid the longer we keep you, the more angry those wolves in the media room will get. Finishing that, and you've referenced COVID one or two times, and it's a fascinating correlation considering how this league led. Are you in a position like you were then to lead us through this? Because people are counting on you whether you want them to or not.
17: The presidents and chancellors have said, this is, the leadership in COVID, we stepped out as a league and we led. So there's been a lot of conversation about the SEC is going to break away or do this. No, the SEC needs to lead. That's been the message. And so the parallels have been introduced, and I authored a little bit of a document for our presidents to consider what's the same and what's different. And I told them as they were kind of giving that charge, I said, what you missed during COVID is the enormous amount of time I spent on my front porch with my head in my hands listening to you two asking, how in the world did I get myself into this position? Because there was so much difficulty.
16: Is there a particular track that motivated you the most from?
17: Oh, yeah. It was the little things that give you away, which was from, I think, the Experience album and the Innocent Experience. So it's a newer one that maybe not have been as popular, but there's a line in there that you'd wake up at 4 in the morning and all my innocence was gone. And, you looked out into the world and kind of the pressures came. That's my paraphrasing. And I'm like, yeah, I'm waking up at 4 in the morning because I can't go back to sleep thinking about things. So today it was 3:30 and your mind's occupied with what are the directions, what are the solutions. Those are maybe the hidden parts of leadership that when we're on TV and interacting, it seems one way. When you're handing out trophies, it seems another. But there are lonely moments in those times. And I've accepted that responsibility. And I just shared with our presidents, what? I'm accused of bias in media interviews, right? Well, and people ask, how do you look out for the good of football? So let me just, America, I am biased because I think the Southeastern Conference is special. There's absolutely nothing wrong with that perspective. We have a responsibility for college athletics as well, and I think we all understand that. But I think our fans across 12 states, fans of 16 universities who've made really well-informed decisions, should understand how important this moment is, and the opportunities for us to lead are there. And you know what? That's easy to say. It's hard to do. But it's important. And I think for 93-plus years, we've had high points, we've had low points, but we've always been able to function as a great unit, and that's the challenge right now.
16: Commissioner, thank you.
17: Absolutely.
16: Thank you very much. The Commissioner of the Southeastern Conference, Greg Sankey. We're coming right back.
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34: Game 7 coming in the Western Conference Final, 24 hours away. The Spurs all over the Thunder in Game 6 in San Antonio. OKC will be without star Jalen Williams for Game 7, ruled out with his hamstring injury. Williams struggled in his return last night, playing only 10 minutes. He's played just 17 total minutes since Game 1 of this series. Third-team All-NBA pick last season, limited to only 33 regular season games because of his recovery from offseason wrist surgery and a right hamstring strain. Game 7 tomorrow night in Oklahoma City, 8 Eastern. Coverage at 7:30 Eastern here on ESPN Radio. New top exec in Philadelphia, Cavaliers general manager Mike Gansey, has agreed to become the new president of basketball operations for the Sixers. Joined the Cavs front office back in 2011, elevated to GM in 2022. Stanley Cup playoffs, Game 5 in Raleigh. Canes with a chance to close out the Canadiens up 3-1 in the series. Puck drop in a few minutes. Carolina looking to advance to the Cup Final for the first time since 2006, where the Vegas Golden Knights await after winning the West with a sweep over the Avalanche. Weekend in baseball is underway. The Twins and the Pirates in the bottom of the fourth, 5-4 Minnesota.
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2: 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With Andre Snelling's in for Amber Wilson, I'm Ian Fitzsimmons. We appreciate you spending part of your Friday with us. And Timmy, let's just get to it, man. You reported, sent us a text, by the way, two nights ago, that we lost a legend in San Antonio. We will miss her. Go ahead, man. The floor is yours.
3: Howdy, partners. The Leaf and Lizards is no more. At least that's what the phone told us whenever we're looking up our favorite old watering hole in San Antonio. So it was permanently closed. So I did not, confirm this. I did not go there and, actually identify the body. but I trusted whatever app that was on our phone to tell us that our favorite watering hole from all those Cowboys training camps in years past is what happened was the Cowboys stopped having training camp there, and I bet you business plummeted, but they would hang on for a decade or so. They're able to hang on for a decade or so, but it's been tough. But listen, really not surprised at all that you were asking me questions about a bar. Now we're going to get to Andre, who actually knows something about basketball.
4: I think Andre has a follow-up.
5: I was about to say, this, because when I heard about this and like the sound of Ian's voice, I thought he was talking about a person. And then I heard the name, Leaping Lizard, and I was like, well, maybe it's a pet. So now I find out it's a bar. How often did y'all go to this bar?
3: No more than once a night.
5: Oh, that's all?
2: By the way, we would go to like Rosario's for dinner, and then for some reason there was like a tractor beam that brought us back to the Leaping Lizard every single night. And that tractor beam's name is Randy Galloway. So the Lizard is a great, for people going, what the hell, can we get to basketball? We will in a moment, folks. But this place is, if you love a dive and a haunt and just you don't know what's going on in a corner, but there's good music, and you can actually hear each other talk. That was a Leaping Lizard, was it not, Timmy?
3: Well, yeah, and the one thing I didn't love about it was that I could hear you talk.
2: Well, back at you, Lurch, but, it's a little things, man.
5: I'm definitely picturing the double deuce from Dalton. Roadhouse.
2: well done. So right boot, got it. Yeah, the little things in life. So exactly. To the Lizard, rest in peace. We lost a legend in San Antonio. All right, Timmy, what the heck happened last night? Because I'm saying, man, Wemby fatigue, this thing's over. It's going to be OKC and the Knicks, and I could not have been more of a basketball buffoon. You're there. What happened last night?
3: I mean, that's the way the series has been. Since an epic game one, it's been kind of back and forth, lopsided losses. And really, we can talk about how the Spurs came out shooting the ball well. Wemby hit a couple threes early on and so forth. But what happened is the Thunder just got completely overwhelmed in the third quarter. San Antonio goes on that 20-0 run, and it's over. And the 20-0 run was about the Spurs defense and that, getting stops, creating transition the other way. And man, this Spurs defense has been a real problem for Oklahoma City. And look, OKC, there's some personnel issues there. AJ Mitchell, who had become, obviously was a star in the series against the Lakers, he's out with a calf. Jalen Williams has missed most of the series with more hamstring issues. He's back on the floor last night, and honestly, probably shouldn't have been. Just looked like a complete shell of himself. Whether he was in uniform or not, they're without their second and third most dynamic creators. And Shai Gilgeous-Alexander's got to deal with this elite Spurs defense. Stephon Castle's the pit bull, who's his primary defender, but they got a bunch of dudes rotating. And then if you can get a crack against one of those guys, there's a 7.5-foot alien coming over there to make things tough on you. And Shai has not had a shooting funk like this, four straight games under 40% from the floor, since before he was an all-star, much less before he was an MVP. You got to go back 4+ years to find this kind of a stretch for Shai. And, it's on him, understanding that the circumstances aren't great with the injury issues. It's on him to figure out a way to bust out of this thing in Game 7. If he doesn't, you know, he's going to have a longer summer than he anticipated.
5: So, Tim, actually, I want to stay right there because when I woke up this morning and I'm watching Get Up and they've got Wendy on there, Brian Windhorst is on there, and they're going around the room doing analysis of what happened last night in the game. And then Greeny says, Wind Man, what you thinking? He says, Shai Gilgeous-Alexander is in hell. Like
4: I saw that.
5: That was like the quote. Like, he's in hell. He's in Stephon Castle hell. He's in Wimby hell. And you just laid out some of the defense that he has to overcome. My question is, for Game 7, can he? Is it possible? And if so, what does he have to do to be able to have an MVP-level impact and get out of hell?
3: Call it hell. Call it Area 51. It's not a fun place to be. And, you know, it's not what this Shai has to do. Obviously, he's got the burden on his shoulders, but it's what do they have to do. They have to have an elite screening game. They have to get stops, hopefully create some turnovers, be able to play in pace, you know, get out in transition or at least get into their actions early. You know, he didn't have a great shooting game in Game 5, but he had 32 points. He got to the line 17 times. We understand when Shai's got things going, getting to the line's a big part of his games because he's able to get in cracks, because he's able to put defenses in compromising positions. You know, people can cry about flopping. I'll just, you know, the guy's elite at drawing fouls, and he wasn't able to do that either because he wasn't getting into the cracks of the defense. So they've got to help him create favorable situations, and he's got to take advantage of them. And again, this is easier said than done. Wimby was the unanimous defensive player of the year. Stephon Castle is certainly letting the world know that, hey, I didn't make an all-defensive team, but I should have.
2: ESPN senior writer Tim McMahon joining us here on ESPN Radio with Andre Snelling's in for Amber Wilson. I'm Ian Fitzsimmons. Timmy, you mentioned that this is how the series has gone when it comes to games in San Antonio and games in OKC. If San Antonio is going to flip that script and get Game 7 in Oklahoma City, right there in the heart of Bricktown, what has to happen?
3: Victor Wembanyama has to be by far the most dominant force on the floor. I mean, it's simple, but it's also true. They've won 3 games in the series. He was by far the most dominant force on the floor in all 3 of those games. And look, this series started with Wimby sitting there on the bench in the Paycom Center. There's a pregame ceremony. They're bringing out that beautiful, shiny MVP trophy presented to Shai Gilgeous-Alexander. And Wimby sits there on the bench and he's seething because he says, I'm the best player in the world. That should be my trophy. This series is his opportunity to prove that. He came out and had 41-24 in a double overtime win that night. The other 2 games in the series, he's you know, had big time performances. He's got to have another one of those. If Wimby has another one of those, then the Spurs are probably skipping the line and heading straight to the finals.
5: So I agree with you that Wimby has to be the one to carry the torch, but I've also been big on the presence of De'Aaron Fox and Dylan Harper on the court has been massive, not necessarily for their numbers, but for what it does for Stephon Castle's ability to not have to create on offense and what that gives him the energy to do. And the same with Wimby, with him getting the ball more in places where he's ready, mm-hmm. you know, ready to score. So at this point in the series, we know they're not fully healthy, but Harper played as well as he's played in a long time. Do they feel like they're kind of getting healthier and more settled in? Or what, speak to the status of their health and everything moving forward.
3: You know, De'Aaron Fox is dealing with a high ankle sprain. That's something he's probably going to be managing the rest of the playoffs. I didn't ask about Dylan Harper's health, but my eyeballs told me that he felt pretty good. He was phenomenal in Game 6. And you know, I'm sitting there watching Dylan Harper and watching Stephon Castle, who just makes things happen every single time he's out there, watching Victor Wembanyama. I'm wondering, like, how many banners are these guys going to hang? You know, they're going to hang banners in the arena they're in now. They're there until 2030. I like their odds. And then, man, they're going to, like, you know, they're going to get rid of all those rodeo banners when they move to the new place downtown. And they're going to need to, because they're going to need some room for all the things these guys are going to put up there.
2: Don't take down the rodeo banners. Transfer those over. I mean, come on. Because I'm a good old hick.
3: No, leave the rodeo banners in the barn. Leave them in the barn, please.
2: That's where I grew up. So there you go.
3: Leave the bats there. Leave the snakes there. Leave the bad Wi-Fi there. Leave the smell of manure there. Okay, look. This is going to be a new era in the new arena.
2: You city folk, man. Come on, dude. There's nothing wrong with a little smell of manure. I mean, come on, bovines, baby, bovines. Timmy, the outstanding reporting on the death of a legend in San Antone and the legendary Leaping Lizard. May she rest in peace and safe travels to OKC. Enjoy Bricktown and a Game 7. Maybe we'll actually have a close game in Game 7 between OKC and San Antone. Always appreciate the time, man. Thank you.
3: Hey. If we're going to be talking about beloved bars, Tipsy Tiki in Bricktown is an all-time great.
2: Yeah.
3: I'm just telling you, Ian. Get there sometime.
2: Right. Come on with it. Come on with it. Timmy, you're the best, man. Thanks, bud.
3: Adios, amigos.
2: All right, man. See you, Lurch. It's Tim McMahon, ESPN NBA insider, joining us here on ESPN Radio with Andre Snelling. I'm Ian Fitzsimmons. Coming up next, the professor has one thing the Spurs have to do to take Game 7, and you won't believe what it is. Coming up right here on ESPN Radio.
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2: 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With Andre Snelling's on me, Anthony Simmons. Dre is in for Amber Wilson. Before we get to one thing that has to happen, you're going to go serious. I'm going to go halfway serious. For the Spurs to win in OKC, let me vent for one moment. This drives me insane. And I wonder if anybody else is with me on this. And we can go to Cam with the K, Usury. We can go to Javon. We can go to Andre. I want to get your input on this. I'm a puckhead. I love hockey. I'm a Blue Jackets fan. And I knew that it wasn't going to be a puck drop at 8 o'clock
6: between
2: the Habs and the Hurricanes. But 18 minutes later, we finally had the puck drop.
6: Right.
2: Why not just advertise? And I know you're trying to get people to tune in early or whatever, you know, but don't lie to us, man. It drives me insane, Dre, where I'm like, and I buy it every time. I've been doing this for 20 years, and it's like the last maybe 3 or 4 years it's been – okay, we're going to say 8 o'clock, tip yeah. time, kickoff, puck drop, first pitch. But it's 20 minutes later.
6: Man,
2: don't lie to me.
6: Randy Moss gave you this answer like 25 years ago. Straight cash on me. You know, like the advertisers, you know what I'm saying, will pay more if they think it's more people watching at that time.
2: Pregame starts at 8.
6: Ain't nobody tuning in to the pregame if they know it's the pregame.
19: Exactly. Nobody's tuning in. They ready for game time. That's how it goes. But that's what I appreciate about baseball, at least. You know, baseball, they
2: first pitch is first pitch, man. That's it. Outside of the World Series.
19: Yes. Mm-hmm. Outside of the World Series, they are on time no matter what.
2: Then you're waiting 30 minutes.
19: But in the NBA, I can always guarantee that it's going to start 15 minutes late. It doesn't even
2: matter. Skippy.
19: It doesn't matter what game it is.
2: Could be the chase for Lord Stanley. Could be regular season,
19: could be the finals.
2: Oh, it drives me absolutely nuts. All right. I'm sorry. Anyway, by the way, update 0-0. Puck just dropped. There you go. There you have it, right? We're 20 minutes in, puck just dropped.
6: 20 minutes in, 1 minute in.
2: That's a good way to put it. All right, Dre. My biggest thing for the Spurs to win in OKC, as they did in game one, fly the nuns up. Get the Salation Sisters, right? Where they have four, the nuns have four seats normally for Spurs home games.
6: Right.
2: Why did I bet OKC on DraftKings last night? When I found out and learned on Good Morning America in the morning, and I still later stupidly went with the Thunder that they were Eight nuns that were going to the game. They doubled up, and Lord knows there was divine intervention. Wimby was not fatigued. I mean, the Spurs looked energized. For some reason, the Thunder rolled out Jalen Williams on one leg. Now he can't play tomorrow night. I mean, my good. Okay, hey, look, Spurs, if you want to win, fly them up. Buy them rock star seats. Damn, done. Game 7. There you go. That is my theory as to how the Spurs take Game 7 in Oklahoma City. You have a much more analytical and legit basketball way that the Spurs can take Game 7.
6: I'm not sure you're not right. Like, you know, you said it like you joking. I mean, you know, like there were some things that happened last night that, you know, maybe you can't really explain.
2: Divine intervention.
6: Yeah, but so for more my more mundane approach, I would say that the Spurs have gone the way of their point guards and their center. So I would say they need to start off in the first quarter tomorrow. They need to, the point guards need to get Victor Wembanyama at least five shots
20: in the paint around the rim. You know, I don't know how. Wimby's not a traditional post-up guy. I don't expect he's going to figure out how to post overnight. But he's still, when he puts his hand up, it's still 10 feet in the air just by itself. You know what I'm saying? Throw the ball to that hand and get him five shots in the paint because, A, he going to make them because he right in the rim. And, B, when Wembanyama makes shots early, it changes his whole aggression level and confidence
2: that first one go in
20: for the rest of the game. Yeah. So if they can get their big monster going early in the game, then I feel like that's going to bode well for them for the rest of the game.
2: He's Andre Snelling. I'm Ian Fitzsimmons. The NBA playoffs are on ESPN Radio. Catch Game 7 of the Western Conference Finals that we're talking about right now. Tomorrow night as the Thunder host the Spurs, presented by Gusto. Coverage begins at 7:30 Eastern. 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
19: Mm-hmm.
2: How do the Thunder get SGA free with no Jalen Williams and no Mitchell?
20: By not focusing on SGA early in the game. You know, kind of the opposite of what I said with Wimby. I don't think you need to see SGA coming out and trying to get a bunch of shots up early. In this series, when they've played well, SGA's had 9 assists, 12 assists. You know, so if he can come in early and get some good open looks for his teammates, you know, if you see 2 or 3 three-pointers in the first quarter for Alex Caruso, Jared McCain, you know, that's what will loosen things up for him because he could get them going. And then the Spurs have to pay a little bit more attention, just enough to, like McMahon was saying, open up a couple of cracks for SGA to get in there and maybe draw some of those fouls. You know, from what I understand, Scott Foster is leading the referee crew tomorrow. Like,
2: that's what Wendy said.
20: You know, like essentially that's the formula that's worked in this series. If he can get his other guys, his shooters involved early, and he can get to the foul line, that's how the Thunder win.
2: You mentioned Scott Foster, and that's officiating. Don't let officiating be a story in this game. It's game 7.
20: You know it's going to be a story. You know
2: let
20: it
2: him
20: is.
2: Play. Why?
20: Because why? Either way,
2: come on, man.
20: If they don't let him play, if like a typical Thunder game, the Thunder get a lot of free throws, SGA has 10 to 15 free throw attempts, then now it's a story. People have been talking about it. And they're going to say,
2: SGA didn't even lead the league in free throws during the regular season.
20: He did not. He wasn't
2: Luka
20: even second.
2: Did. Yeah, SGA didn't.
20: Yeah, he was third. You know, my man out in Portland was second. But it's become such a storyline. People talk about it so much now. Like last week, I did a show. We had a Thunder fan, at least by name a Thunder fan, come on and say he was ashamed. I think he called Wimby a flop-o-matic or something. I mean, not Wimby, but he called SGA a flop-o-matic. And so, like, it's become the story. So if he gets the free throws, that'll be the story. If he doesn't get the free throws, particularly if the Spurs win, then that'll be a story. So either way, we're going to be talking about the refereeing after this game.
2: You're making me nauseous right now. You know that? I almost want to throw up on my boots, and I'm not even wearing boots right now. They're over there in the corner, and ooh. I might a projectile launch it. Please don't let
20: that is
2: happen.
20: A horrible mental image.
2: Please, no. Just let them play. Let them go.
20: Yeah.
2: Right? That's the last thing we need. And I think that's the last thing the NBA wants also. Right. But with Scott Foster, he has a history of
20: yeah. What did Chris Paul say this week?
2: As we say, injecting himself into the storyline.
20: Yes,
2: right?
20: Exactly.
2: There you go. All right, coming up, we'll switch gears a bit. The greatest and biggest sporting event in the entire world is coming here. A former Team USA captain who I had a near-death experience with joins us next right here on ESPN Radio to preview it.
21: 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It's Gary and Randy. 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

0: just 33 regular season games because of a couple of injuries. A new lead executive in Philadelphia, Cavaliers general manager Mike Ganzi, has agreed to become the new president of basketball operations for the Sixers. Joined the Cavs front office back in 2011, elevated to GM in 2022. Friday night baseball going on across the majors, and a good one in St. Louis between the Cubs and the Cardinals, with Chicago up 4-3, fresh off snapping their 10-game losing streak. Ian Happ with a 3-run homer.
1: Hey, it's Michelle Smallman, and coming up Monday, while we rightfully praise Jalen Brunson for getting the Knicks in the finals, I'll tell you the other players on the Knicks who deserve just as much love. 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
2: 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We appreciate you spending part of your day, evening with us here on a Friday. And Dre, let's switch gears a bit, and a former Team USA Olympic captain for USA Soccer, who I've known for a long time, returns to ESPN Radio. Fox Sports analyst, Apple TV, Real Salt Lake, Brian Dunseth, who spent over a decade and a half in pro soccer, whether it's playing in Premier League or MLS, returns here to ESPN Radio to get you ready for the largest and, hell, most popular sporting event globally, and it's coming to our turf. As a matter of fact, where I live in Dallas, Texas, coming right here. And that is the World Cup. Dunny, we appreciate your time as always, man. The roster was announced earlier this week. Go ahead, Brian Dunseth, your reaction. What do you think?
3: Yeah, I think the disappointing conversation is probably on the margins. When you talk about Tanner Tessman, you talk about Aiden Morris, you talk about Diego Luna. We knew there were going to be some tough decisions. I think the reality is we kind of all always understand when you're building a roster specific to the U.S. men's national team, and heading into the World Cup, it's not necessarily about the best players. It's about the best complement of players. And, you know, in these last two seasons or so, Mauricio Pochettino has had an opportunity to dig in to around 60 different players. And during that time, we've had some great highs and some low lows, and even some combativeness against the manager and his philosophical kind of approach. And, you know, a summer ago with Christian seemed to rest himself. And so, in these moments, I think, you know, you had some really strong A-plus personalities in the background, which then allowed kind of the removal of the glass ceiling for a couple of other guys to gain some really important experience. But I think overall, we're not talking about players not being there that were 100% starters. There's really no drama in this roster outside of, you know, probably the biggest possible disappointment you could ever have, understanding what the 94 boys did with Tony Meola, Alexi Lalas, Marcelo Balboa, John Harks, Eric Winalda, Tab Ramos. I mean, those guys became legends. Our superheroes.
2: Yep.
3: So, yeah, I mean, nothing too horrible, but yeah, disappointing nonetheless for a couple of guys.
2: You're based out of Salt Lake City, folks. That's how I got to know him about 25 years ago. So you know Diego Luna extraordinarily well. He was on damn near every ad campaign that Team USA put out there, and he's left off the roster.
3: Yeah.
2: That's the one that shocked me the most. Why was he not added?
3: Yeah, it's a great question. I fortunately on Friday will have the opportunity to ask that question face to face with Mauricio when we get down to Charlotte. I think probably like for like, if we're going to compare somebody who made the roster versus Diego who didn't, it's probably Alex Zendejas, who plays down at Club America in Mexico in Liga MX. From a stature standpoint, very, very similar. You know, the outlier is Gio Reyna because he's a unicorn in a lot of ways. And with his inclusion, despite the lack of minutes and consistency, it probably pushed Diego to the fringes of what this roster looked like. He's an extraordinarily talented kid. I love him to death in terms of his personality. He played a big role for Mauricio Pochettino. It was an explainable shock not to be in the window with Belgium and Portugal, but that was because he was coming off a knee injury, suffered

0: 2 weeks before in the start of the MLS season. But yeah, I think the one thing that's going to suck is, you know, a lot of people look at him as the way that, you know, we would look at like a Ronaldinho, a guy that had a smile on his face. He tried tricks and flicks, and, you know, you immediately got a pop off the bench when he entered the game, and he did it a little bit differently. So yeah, I'm devastated for him, but the one thing to remember with this roster is the official roster isn't submitted until June 1st. And then Mauricio has up until June 11th, match day minus one against Paraguay, to make changes. God forbid there's any injuries. And usually in this timeline, almost every country loses at least one player due to fatigue or injury before the start of the World Cup. So there's going to be some guys on standby. And hopefully that bitter disappointment turns into, you know, the agony of defeat.
1: Former Team USA Olympic team captain and a longtime professional soccer player. I'm talking over a decade and a half now, an outstanding analyst for too many networks to rattle off right now. Brian Dunseth joining us here on ESPN Radio. All right, you mentioned Paraguay there. USA's group, what do you think? To me, on paper, they should win this thing and move on. That way they're not playing a first-place team by finishing second, if they did, coming out of this group. They're playing a third-place team in the knockout round. What do you see when you look at this group with your expert eyes?
0: Yeah, and it's a great reminder that it's an expanded format. So you're going to get a knockout round of 32 into round of 16, which is where the U.S. lost in Qatar to the Netherlands 3-1. Here's the brilliant part about this. When you talk about Paraguay, you talk about Australia, you talk about Turkey. The U.S. has played all of them in the last calendar year. So you have an institutional knowledge, a base foundation of who they are. They beat Australia, they beat Paraguay. They should have beaten Turkey had VAR and technology been being used as opposed to just an ultimate friendly. There would have been probably a 3-2 win for the United States. I guess the devil's in the details, right? I mean, any matchup specific to moments like these, you know, you can never fully verbalize the power of a tournament in a moment like this. You know, for those that don't watch the World Cup, for those that are naive to what's going to happen, I mean, you know it well, I know it well. You take the Super Bowl, you take the Olympics, and you tie in whatever other sport you want to figure out an analogy for, and you pump it up with steroids and maximize it by a gajillion, and that's going to be the power of this World Cup. There's. I agree with you, and I would love to be egotistical and cocky and confident and just say, 3-0, 9 points in the back pocket, terrific goal differential on your side, maybe even a +6, a +7, and then you move on where, you know, you got a little bit of swagger. You got a little bit of confidence. But as we all know, VAR intervention, technology, referees, injuries, yellow cards, red cards, there's so many things can happen. But I do think it's a great opportunity. I wouldn't call it the group of death. I wouldn't even call it the group of hard. I'd call it the group of manageable for the U.S.
1: That's a great way to describe it. By the way, I know it pretty well. And that last name, Rainier, first name, Gio, his dad, I don't like because he beat me far post and we lost 2-1. So there you go. I mean, it's the little things that you still hold on
0: one
1: to.
0: One of many.
1: Right. I am one of many. I'm like a streetwalker in Hollywood, right? There you go.
0: Amen. We all got to die with a burden.
1: What is realistic success for Team USA?
0: I would love to see them in a round of 16. I would love to see them in a quarterfinal. And again, I think the oddity in this is that we're experiencing it for the first time with this extended format, because we have an idea of like the Curaçaos and the Cape Verdes and the Haitis, that this is going to be an amazing experience for them. But I look at the South Koreas, I look at the Japans, I look at some of the Northern African teams, even like Tunisia, that all can be on their day. Here's the one thing that we're not accounting for. This isn't professional sports anymore. You know, when that crest of your country goes over your chest, something unexplainable happens. And, you know, the little boy inside of you, you realize that you made it. But then on top of that, you understand that you're not only playing for yourself, but you're playing for your family. You're playing for your country, but you're also playing for your future. I mean, these are life-changing moments for these guys where they get to be heroes or villains. Because for the rest of eternity, at least in these next couple of generations, we're going to be looking at this and trying to figure out how how we describe the success of it. So I would love to see them in a very similar situation to what we saw in 2002 when Greg Berhalter, we thought he scored, Torsten Frings for Germany, handled the ball on inside the goal line. Should have been a goal. They would have been on to the semifinals of the World Cup. But again, those are the margins. I hope they make a round of 16. That, for me, is a base minimum of, quote-unquote, a successful opportunity. But remember, Mauricio Pochettino, he's got some arrogance, some confidence, some swagger, and some ego that he's got to deal with as well, because he's putting himself in the shop window for the next big job.
1: All right, Donnie, I mentioned at the onset that, yes, I did have a near-death experience with you on a hill in Park City, Utah, going up a sledding run. Go ahead. I know you want to tell the story. Fire away, man.
0: Some would say you were supposed to go uphill. Somehow you ended up going downhill while holding on to a floaty.
1: A tube.
0: Yeah, so it was years ago. We got the kids out there. We were having a blast. And it was one of those magic carpets for, like, basically beginners. And somehow my man, he lost control of the functionality of athleticism, ended up on his hands and knees to a full stretch of holding on for dear life, being dragged up a hill. And all of a sudden, the beans were above the frank, the pants were around the ankles, and I thought that we were going to have an arresting moment. I didn't know if I was the eyewitness or I was one of the perpetrators. But, yeah, we somehow got away with it, and we were howling laughing for days on end. Fast forward, 10 years ago.
1: I get to the top of that hill, folks, and I stand up after holding onto this tube for about 100 yards up this hill.
0: Yes.
1: I mean, it's dumping snow, and my ski shells are around my ankles. Luckily, I had skivvies on, and I just looked at Donnie, and he goes, "You got to own this." And I went, yes. But the best part, and I did, but the best part is, folks, we had a little bottle, a homemade concoction with us, and Donnie goes past me, and all he says is, "Don't lose the bottle."
0: Yes. What a mess. Yes. We had a couple moments.
1: We did.
0: We were watching a nice little battle of college football teams, and all of a sudden, security walked up and was like, "Boy, what are you doing?"
1: Hey, you too.
0: And remember, they didn't recognize you. They recognized me because they were the security for the stadium and for Real Salt Lake. And I was like, "Oh boy, I'm in big trouble now." Thank God there were no phones back then.
1: No, I don't know him. I don't know that guy. Man, Donnie, you're the best, brother. Miss you dearly. Your family, you know that. Best to Jade. Congrats on 20 years and all three boys of yours, man. And have a hell of a call from Mexico City. Where? I mean, you're in Mexico City, and then where?
0: About Monterey. I'll be in Monterey, Mexico through the round of 32. And then this is a cool one. I get to go to Philadelphia on July 4th, 250 years.
1: Come on.
0: And it looks like that game's going to be Germany-France from the link. So.
1: Come on.
0: I came up short for the World Cup as a player, and now I get to check that box. And again, I'm a kid in a candy store, luckiest human being in the world.
1: Go get him, man. But you are a former captain of Team USA Olympic soccer, man. So you have that always, that's on the damn tombstone. Donnie, we appreciate it, man. Safe travels. Best to the fam. Thanks for the insight.
0: Love you, brother.
1: All right, man. Back at you. All right, Dre. Let's bring you back in here.
2: Franks and beans. Frank's and beans.
1: True story. All right, let's pivot on that, right? Phone lines are now open. What is the most embarrassing thing that has happened to you in a public setting? I can't tell you how many people are on that tubing run.
2: Yeah.
1: And I'm up at the top of the hill being drug up for 100 yards, right? Yeah. I mean, my ski shells are at my ankles. I mean, I'm in my boxers, right? And he's like, "You got to own this." And I'm standing on top of the hill like, "Yeah, I made it. I'm still alive. I wasn't tumbling down the hill, right, and breaking my neck. Hung on. I'm half naked. Here you go." What is the most embarrassing thing that has happened to you in a public setting? 888-729-3776. 888-SAY-ESPN. Dre gives us his also next here on ESPN Radio.
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1: Frank Zambies.
0: Can't believe you. He was dying to tell that story, right? I mean, and if you're just tuning in, Brian Dunseth, outstanding soccer player for, 20 years professionally, Premier League, MLS, now one of our best soccer analysts. Now with Apple TV, Fox Sports, he'll be on the call for a lot of the World Cup games coming here to this great country, along with Mexico and Canada. He's been family with Andre Snelling's on me and Fitzsimmons here on ESPN Radio. Dre, he's known him for 25 years, mm-hmm. and about 10 years ago, yeah, he told the story about me going up the hill without kids, mm-hmm. yes, kids in tow. I fall off a tube on a tubing run about 200 yards up, and I'm holding on for dear life. Ski shells come down to the ankles. Luckily, I had undies on, and get to the top of the hill, and there I am. Right there, and I had to own it. And at the bottom of the hill, everyone is clapping because I held on for 100 yards, right? I mean, that is my most embarrassing moment in a public setting by far, bar none. Pants yeah. around the ankles and people clapping like, way to go. My wife's going, oh, my God. My daughters are like, Dad, what's going on? I mean, it was just absolute humiliating. So what is your most embarrassing moment in a public setting? 888-CESPN, 888-729-3776. I gave you mine here on national radio. You give us yours. Dre, we're going to start with you, by the way. Go ahead.
1: Yeah, I've been sitting here. I've got two that have been going back and forth. I'll start with the one that happened around people that I knew. So,
0: That's the worst.
1: That's what makes it worse. You know, like
0: 1,000,000%
1: was super humiliating, but at least I think nobody there knew me. So, all right. We've talked about our sports exploits way back in the ice ages, back in the 90s. And I used to run track for Georgia Tech. So one year for the ACC Indoor Championship, but the day before the meet, all of the teams get together and go through their warm-ups and, you know, get their feel on things. So I ran the 110-meter high hurdles. That's the men's race. The women run 100-meter hurdles. And their hurdles aren't as tall, but more importantly, they're closer together. So, you know, we're going through our warm-ups. And, I mean it's hundreds of athletes, all of my peers, for all of the schools in the ACC. I go to Georgia Tech, but, you know, UNC is there, UVA, everybody's there. And so I line up to do a run-through on hurdles, and I'm like, I'm going to hit them in the head with this one. I'm going to go full out, full blast. What I did not know was that the hurdles had got put on the men's height, but they were still on the women's distance.
0: No.
1: So I get to the hurdle way too fast. My foot hits under the hurdle, and I flip over the hurdle, bounce, and like roll and bounce and roll. And when I stop, all I hear is, Dre. And say, okay, and one thing to finish off the story. We had a guy, I had a teammate named Angelo Taylor. He went on to be a multiple-time Olympic gold medalist in the 400-meter hurdles and the mile relay. All I hear Angelo off to the side, Dre over there breakdancing, Dre breakdancing. I look to the left, the Georgia Tech girls track team are all looking at me with their hand on their mouth laughing. I look to the right, the UNC and UVA girls are over there laughing at me. I'm like 20 years old, like, oh my gosh, kill me now.
0: This is the absolute worst.
1: Yeah.
0: At least you weren't with your pants around your ankles on the top of a ski hill with everyone looking up at you.
1: Yeah.
0: So you have that going for you.
1: I don't know if I could top that one.
0: But public humiliation in the sport that you are actually, you know, participating in, that's pretty bad. Alan in Wisconsin. Alan, what do you got?
2: Hey,
0: you're on ESPN Radio. Hey, go ahead, man.
2: Hey, so I used to work in sports TV production. So I used to do camera, you know, and sound and stuff like that. So me and one of my close friends are working a game between the Badgers and North Dakota State. I forgot who was the champ or who was the runner, like the once removed champ. But anyway, it was a big game, packed house. During the national anthem, I'm pregame camera operator, so I'm out on the ice. And my friend was the A2, so he was out on the ice doing mics and stuff. And I said, hey, well, he was scared about slipping and falling. I said, dude, it's fine. Just act like you have on skates, even though you just have on shoes, and you'll be fine. He goes out there. I have my camera on my shoulder. I'm doing my thing. he goes out there in front of everybody during the national anthem. The lights are off, so that kind of helped him a little bit. So he falls and slips on the ice, just to the side a little bit. He ends up down on his elbow and knee. It's fine. But then he gets up, and I yell to him, hey, act like you have on skates. And then he gets up and tries to run because he's embarrassed. Then he slips, goes full turtle, legs and arms in the air, hits the ground on his back. Shoe, phone, walkie-talkie, keys, and wallet all go in different directions in front of the entire arena while during the national anthem. And the only thing that really saved him is most people were looking up at the Jumbotron, not down on the ice at the players at the time.
0: Yard sale in the middle of a monster game.
1: Yeah.
0: But that wasn't, at least it wasn't you, Alan. At least it was exactly. Your buddy and not you. You have that going for you. Alan, appreciate the phone call, man.
1: He's telling the story. It was the buddy's name, Alan.
0: Yeah, right. Because it wasn't him, right? It was somebody else.
1: Yeah.
0: But nothing worse than a yard sale, right? In front of anybody out there. And speaking of, by the way, ice, this game's already over. The chase for Lord Stanley in the East. Carolina leads the series over the Habs. 3-1. It is now 3-0. 1:25 to go in the first period.
1: Yeah, the Carolina Panthers were the first NHL game I ever saw, and I saw it by accident. So go
0: there. Pick. You go. Tune in for baseball action tomorrow as the Pirates host the Twins, presented by Progressive Insurance. Coverage begins at 3:30 Eastern on ESPN Radio and the ESPN app. Speaking of embarrassing, it's Canadiens right now. I mean, they've mailed it in.
1: Yeah.
0: Poor Martin St. Louis, their skipper, because it's. This game's already over in Carolina. All right, coming up, we'll get back to the NBA. Preview Game 7 right here on ESPN Radio.
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6: There was a time I started gathering with the church, and when I did, I found myself with feelings of disconnection. In other words, I felt like I didn't fit in. When I came into the worship center, oftentimes looking at the ground, then I came across Psalm 33. Here's what it says, "But you, O Lord, are a shield for me, my glory, and the one who lifts up my head." God reminded me in that moment that He's the one who shields me from attacks from the outside, but more importantly, He said, "I'm your glory, not how you've performed in your life." And lastly, He said, "I'm the one who lifts up your head." So today, if you need one to be your shield, your glory, and the one who lifts up your head, turn to Him.
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13: Colvin with his ninth to extend the lead. Taylor Hall adding on a goal as well. Carolina looking to advance to the Cup Final for the first time since 2006. Shots 15-4 in the opening stanza in favor of Carolina. Freddie Anderson, not much work in that opening period. Carolina looking to advance to the Cup Final for the first time since 2006. Game 7 coming in the Western Conference Final in the NBA. The Spurs taking down the Thunder last night. OKC will be without star Jalen Williams, ruled out with his hamstring injury for Game 7. Struggled in his return, playing only 10 minutes in Game 6. Has played just 17 total minutes since Game 1. Was a third-team All-NBA pick last season. Instrumental in the Thunder's run to their title. Game 7 tomorrow night in Oklahoma City. 8 Eastern coverage at 7:30 Eastern right here on ESPN Radio. In Major League Baseball, the Cardinals and the Cubs going back and forth. 5-4 St. Louis. Ivan Herrera, go-ahead homer in the bottom of the fifth.
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2: Credit San Antonio. Hell of a performance in Game 6. And now we get Game 7. Bricktown, Oklahoma City. With Andre Snellings, the professor in for Amber Wilson, I'm Ian Fitzsimmons. You're on ESPN Radio, the ESPN app, SiriusXM Channel 80. We'll touch on and get you caught up on the latest involving Jackson Dart and the chemistry in the New York Giants locker room in about 10 minutes when big deal, not a big deal hits. A two-time Super Bowl champion and two-time chess champion will join us at the bottom half of the hour. But, man, Dre, let's start with what we saw in Game 6 and look ahead to Game 7. When you just in your analytic brain and you have more degrees and have letters in my last name, I've said it three times tonight, and it's probably true. What jumped out to you from the opening tip till the final buzzer and that chicken kicking we saw in San Antonio?
3: Energy and passion. Like, right from the jump, and it was led by Victor Wembanyama, he stepped on the court and said, there was an old commercial that me and my friends used to quote all the time, "I'm better than you and I can prove it." You know what I'm saying? Like, that was his energy. Yeah, that was his energy. He came out there, immediately punched him in the mouth, 11 first quarter points, 6 rebounds, and he was just kind of setting the stage, and the rest of his boys came with him. You know, I think it's a big deal that De'Aaron Fox and Dylan Harper were able to play. Fox hasn't been able to score like he normally does, but he's setting the table. He's getting assists. He's keeping that responsibility off of Steph Castle's head. Whereas Dylan Harper actually played his best game since the injury yesterday. And so I think those are all good things because they allow Wemby to be Wemby. They allow Steph Castle to make life hell on Shai Gilgeous-Alexander. And they set the table for everybody else. And so they came out, punched him in the mouth early, and then kind of let the Thunder get back into it. So they came out in the third quarter and said, we're just going to drop 20 points in a row and end this early so my man Ian Fitzsimmons can go take a nap.
2: Hey, look, I punched out when SGA punched out.
3: Yep.
2: Meaning he was benched after three, and I went to bed after three. Right? Mm-hmm. I mean, that game was over, church, done. Now, I was a basketball buffoon because I was saying yesterday the fatigue factor that we saw and the lethargic, you know, just body language, everything from Wemby in Game 5, the season's taking a toll, the body's done, give me OKC. I could not have been more incorrect. How the heck did he bounce back like that? Because he had more points in the first half than he had in Game 5 total.
3: Yeah. Yeah, I mean, so a few things there. For one, we joke about it all the time. We call him the alien and stuff. I'm not fully convinced that he's fully human. You know what I'm saying? Like, just for the physical elements. So, yes, you know, he was physically tired, physically exhausted. But maybe he just flipped the alien switch and said, you know what? I'm going to put the fatigue to the pass for 2 hours. And then, you know, he only had to play 28 minutes because it was a blowout. So that was another tired man routine. He's like, you know what? If I play real hard for 28 minutes, then I can sit out and ice my knees in the fourth. That's what Jordan used to do, right? Like, he was trying to be icing his knees by the fourth quarter. So, you know, if you get the workout the way early, maybe that's a way to get around it.
2: I guess, man, because he was absolutely the Spurs as a team were absolutely sensational last night. Dylan Harper coming off the bench, 22 minutes. What do you have,
3: 18
2: on 6 of 9 shooting?
3: Mm-hmm.
2: He was outstanding from top to bottom. The Spurs just ran OKC right out of the building. So we know that each team has gotten one on the other's home court.
3: Yeah.
2: But that seems like an anomaly with those two games. Because other than that, it's been a lopsided in every game where the Spurs get boat raced in OKC outside of game one. OKC and San Antonio, same thing. So does that change in game seven, in your opinion?
3: That's a great question. In my opinion, I'm going to say yes. But like I told you earlier in the show, I picked the Spurs to win the series. So I needed
2: to
3: change.
2: Staying with it.
3: You know, I'm standing
2: on that. By the way, on DraftKings, OKC is a 3.5-point favorite.
3: Yeah, yeah. I mean,
2: without Mitchell and no Jalen Williams, who has been ruled officially, as you heard in the SportsCenter update, out for tomorrow night.
3: Yeah, I mean, to me, it's kind of like Timmy Mac said earlier when we were talking to him, that when it comes to the Thunder, it's not just about SGA. It's about who he brings with him. And role players typically play better at home. And we've seen Alex Caruso be a monster, you know, knock down 6 3-pointers, score 20, 25 points. And all of those 3-pointers seemed like they were daggers. You know, he did that in multiple games. So if he can channel that, if Jalen Williams, like J-Dub is not playing, but J-Will had that game a few games ago when like...
2: Jalen with an E, not Jalen with an I.
3: Right. But no, Jalen with an I, not with
2: an E. Oh, no, not the E. I got it backwards.
3: Exactly.
2: No, sorry about that.
3: Before E, except after C. So like if Jalen Williams is knocking down his threes, if Caruso is doing his, if Cason Wallace is doing Cason Wallace things, which means taking the ball from the opponent and either getting easy fast break looks or knocking down the timely three, you know, like there are still guys on the Thunder that can open things up for SGA. Jared McCain, every so often he just says, you know what, I'm going to score 20, 25 points today. And when he does it like he meant to do it, right? It don't look like an accident. It looks like, yeah, I'm one of the best scorers on the court. If some combination of those guys can be there to support SGA, and then, by the way, Isaiah Hartenstein is grabbing offensive rebounds left and right and setting up three-pointers for those guys, Chet Holmgren, from what we've seen, he can't do nothing with Wimby. You know, I don't even know if I can blame him. You know what I'm saying? Because he's dealing with an alien. But if the Thunder as a team can kind of put it together, all they have to do is win one game at home. So, I mean, it's still right there for them.
2: ESPN NBA senior writer Brian Windhorst has an interesting observation as to what the Spurs are doing and where they have SGA coming up in a moment. But first, reminder, the ESPN app is home to every WWE premium live event, including this weekend's Clash in Italy, which is a Sunday starting at 2 p.m. Eastern. 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With Andre Snellings, I'm Ian Fitzsimmons here on ESPN Radio. Here's Brian Windhorst on where the Spurs have placed SGA in the inner rings of Dante's Inferno.
4: Shai Gilgeous-Alexander in that third quarter was in hell. Now, he is definitely having a little bit of a slump, okay? He is not hitting the shots he normally does, but he has been put there by this Spurs defense. He's got Stephon Castle standing in his jersey, and if he can get around him, he's got Victor Wembanyama back there. And he's trying to get fouled because it's his only recourse. He can't beat that impenetrable force without his full course of help with him, with those other ball handlers out. This is an absolute war.
2: Yeah. Dre, your reaction.
3: Yeah, no, I mean, he's right. Like, Stephon Castle, it's kind of, you know, ridiculous that he didn't make one of the all-defensive teams. I think this will be the last year that you can say that for maybe the next decade. Like, he's that level of perimeter defender. He could be one of the best perimeter defenders in the NBA. And SGA, he's normally able to take advantage of his size or his speed or his quickness. If you guard him with a point guard, he's too tall for him. If you guard him with a wing, then he's too quick for him. Steph Castle is just as tall, just as athletic, physically stronger, and he can just play super aggressive defense because he knows he's got Wimby standing behind him. And SGA, he's an old school cat. He likes to operate from the mid-range. Well, if you're within 15 feet of the rim, that means that Victor Wembanyama can block your shot from wherever he happens to stand because his arms are 10 feet long.
2: Give me 30 seconds on this before we get to big deal, not a big deal, and the latest on Jackson Dart, quarterback, New York Giants. Castle last night wouldn't let SGA go right.
3: Yeah.
2: When he was on that left wing, he was basically going, all right, man, you're done. You're here. And he literally, folks, his body was perpendicular. Right?
3: Mm-hmm.
2: And it just going, you see that 7'5 guy? You got baseline, you got that, or you got me. Mm-hmm. You're trapped.
3: Yep.
2: How do you fix that if you're OKC? How do you avoid that?
3: Yeah, it's the teammates, right? You know, like that works as long as those two can focus, you know, on SGA. But if you got Alex Caruso with 5 3-pointers, at some point they have to stop paying attention to SGA to try to stop Caruso from knocking down shots or to stop Jared McCain from knocking down shots. So if the teammates get involved, then SGA has more room to try to find those angles and find those free throws, because that's another way. If you can get Stephon Castle on the bench in foul trouble, the other Spurs are still good defenders, but it's a step down from what you can get from Castle.
2: He's Andre Snelling. He's a professor. I'm Ian Fitzsimmons. He's in for Amber Wilson. Coming up, bottom half of the hour, two-time Super Bowl champ, two-time chess champion, joins us right here on ESPN Radio. But next, in 4 minutes, the latest on Jackson Dart and the chemistry in the New York Giants locker room. And big deal, not a big deal, right here on ESPN Radio.
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0: So Professor Andre Snellings is in for Amber Wilson. I'm Ian Fitzsimmons. You're on ESPN Radio, the ESPN app, Sirius XM Channel 80. 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Normally this is at the bottom of the hour, but we have a two-time Super Bowl champion coming up in about 15 minutes. So let's get now to big deal, not a big deal, involving the New York Giants.
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1: But is it a big deal or not a big deal with Amber and Ian?
0: Well, Dre, it's a big deal that Carolina is still up 3-0 on Montreal. Start of the second period. That game is over. And it looks like it's going to be Carolina and Vegas in the chase for Lord Stanley's Cup. But neither here nor there, let's bring in our man, Javon Cutler, who is in for Stashienki, who is at the Baltimore Orioles baseball game tonight with his bride for their wedding anniversary. Javon, what do we got?
3: Start things off. You teased it, Ian, before we went to break. The New York Giants, a little bit of drama within their locker room. Teammates Jackson Dart and Abdul Carter say their relationship is fine after a disagreement last week stemming from the quarterback introducing the current president at an event in New York. The two were even seen publicly embracing after Dart gave a statement to the media Friday. Dart's appearance at the May 22nd rally prompted Carter to post a critical message on social media the following day. They then talked about it, ironed out their differences, according to Carter. But the team still held a meeting Tuesday morning in which Dart and several team leaders addressed the room. Ian, big deal or not a big deal? We'll start with you.
0: It was, and then the way that I saw their body language, especially Abdul Carter, going up and the bro hug with Jackson Dart after they had their pressers, to me, this is not a big deal because what is now going to go on in the room stays in that room, and it seems like they have figured everything out. So to me, Trey, it is not a big deal what's going on in the New York Giants locker room.
4: So I'll say it is a big deal for two reasons. One, who they are, right? Like Jackson Dart is still a young quarterback that they want to be the franchise guy. And Abdul Carter was their number one pick last year, who they want to be their defensive franchise guy. But Jackson Dart doesn't have the gravitas of like a Tom Brady or a Drew Brees. When, you know, when they made political statements, everybody still knew it was their team. So that's something that I would keep an eye on. And the other element is that they keep talking about it publicly. Because just today, there were more press conferences where both of them reiterated their stances. Now, they both said, we're okay football-wise, but they reiterated their stances. They open it up for the political, social media folks to come in and give their opinions, and that could potentially divide a locker room as well.
0: Two things to avoid, in bars and in locker rooms.
4: Yep.
0: Politics.
4: Yep.
0: Religion.
4: Yep.
0: Stay away.
4: Absolutely.
0: Just stay away. But this is almost like a family discussion, you know, when you're having a couple pops with your brothers, you know what mm-hmm. I mean? And you start disagreeing. That's the way I view it, but you view it, it could be a little bit more toxic.
4: The problem is it's a family discussion that's happening in front of the world, and it keeps happening.
0: That is a difference.
4: It didn't just get squashed and they moved on. They're still addressing it.
0: All right, Javon, next.
3: Switching to the association, the Thunder will be without star wing Jalen Williams, a.k.a. J-Dub, in Game 7 on Saturday night against the Spurs. Williams aggravated his left hamstring injury in Game 2. He missed Games 3, 4, and 5, but only played 10 minutes in Game 6 off the bench. The Thunder's 118-91 loss. So big deal, not a big deal, Dre. The Thunder are without J-Dub in Game 7.
4: It's a big deal they're without Dub. Now, on the one hand, they've been without Dub for the majority of this season. He's been dealing with injury off and on all season. And as you pointed out, he hasn't played in several of the games in the series anyway. But as we've been talking about earlier, SGA has been in hell, and Dub is the other best player on the team. Exactly. You know, so it is a big deal that they know in advance that he's not going to be there. So it's going to require other teammates, the Alex Carusos of the world, you know, the Jared McCains of the world, to step up in a way they wouldn't have had to if Dub was there.
0: What he said.
3: That's
0: that was actually literally my answer. Yes, I agree with everything he said. So there you go.
3: To the world of college football, Brendan Sorsby has placed at least 40 bets involving Indiana football as the quarterback for the Hoosiers. Use sportsbook accounts registered to a family member and friends to wager approximately $90,000 over 4 years and continued to gamble after transferring from Cincinnati to Texas Tech in December, according to court documents filed Friday. Documents filed by Sorsby's legal team in district court in Lubbock, Texas, reveal new details about how the quarterback transferred large sums of money to friends to fund his betting. Sorsby has been diagnosed with a gambling and anxiety disorder and recently completed a 35-day stint in an Arizona gambling rehabilitation center, according to his attorneys. He is asking for a temporary injunction against the NCAA to maintain his college eligibility. A hearing is scheduled Monday in Lubbock. Ian, big deal, not a big deal.
0: Hell yeah, it's a big deal. Look, you go to any Major League Baseball clubhouse, whether it's spring training or regular season, the signs are everywhere. Gamble and you're gone, basically.
4: Yeah.
0: Same thing with the NCAA. You wager on the sport you're playing in.
4: Yeah.
0: You're gone.
4: On the team you're playing for?
0: Gone. Yeah. Even I don't care if you bet on them to win, you're gone. Pete Rose never bet on the Reds to lose. Banned. Gone. So Sorsby did write in a statement to the NCAA, quote, "It became a habit for me to bet. My betting became a compulsion, which made it virtually impossible to resist the constant notifications I received from betting apps. I lost control of my addiction. I now realize the apps controlled me. I did not control them." Okay. Glad you got help. You've been in stay away rehab for 35 days in an Arizona gambling rehab center. You're going to the supplemental draft, man. I know the ruling will come down on Monday. I expect it to be against Sorsby. He will be in the supplemental draft, and I fully expect, Dre, a team to put a first-round marker on him to be able to draft him. And how the supplemental draft works, people don't know. Highest offer, you get the guy, basically, yeah, to try and sum it up. There's a lot more to it, but that kind of goes with it.
4: Yeah, I mean, the NFL is quarterback needy, and you've got a young quarterback with talent out there. But to answer your question, yes, it's a huge deal. It's a big deal. You mentioned Pete Rose. I grew up in Dayton, Ohio, so Cincinnati Reds were the home team. So, and I was at the age where Pete Rose was a player and then the manager. And, yeah, you know, he was out his whole life, you know, from baseball. And so, yeah, anytime you're betting on your team, in your sport is bad enough, but on your team, it's a big deal. And in this day and age where betting is so prevalent, especially in the sports world, it's a very thin line between, good and bad, positive and negative, when it comes to betting and maintaining a fair game. And so if you got players that you know are betting on their team or have bet on their team, yeah, that's a huge deal.
3: All right, and finally, there will be a new tennis champion or new men's tennis champion at the French Open after Novak Djokovic followed Yannick Sinner out of Roland Garros in a five-set stunner on Friday. Brazilian teenager João Fonseca, beat.
0: How confident are you in that pronunciation? How confident? How confident, Javon?
3: Third round to follow Thursday's huge upset. When
0: stop it! We don't care about anything else. How confident are you in that pronunciation?
3: Lost to 56th ranked Juan Manuel
0: Sorondolo.
3: So, Dre, big deal, not a big deal that Djokovic and Sinner are both out of the French Open.
4: I like you completely ignored Ian.
0: He completely ignored me.
4: But
0: because I couldn't pronounce that damn name either. Yeah. I got no shot. Never heard of it. 18 years old. No chance.
3: Throwing up a prayer, hoping it landed with that.
0: And you powered through it, even with me just talking over you.
4: Yeah, better you than me. But yeah, I mean, it's a big deal because so in men's tennis, for the last, 25 years, you've always known who was going to be in the finals, right? For a long time, it was Roger Federer, Nadal, Djokovic. One or some combo of them was going to win every tournament. They got older. Two of them retired. Djokovic is still hanging around. But now it's, Carlos Alcaraz and Yannick Sinner. Well, Alcaraz was hurt. Sinner got upset. And Djokovic is out. This is like new undiscovered country. Oh, snap. We're going to have a new men's champion.
0: Cats and dogs living together. Mass hysteria.
4: Yes.
0: Dre, one thing I love about you, man, is that you're as big of a movie junkie as I am.
4: Oh, yeah.
0: From the 80s, 90s to right now. Absolutely love it. All right, a two-time Super Bowl champ, two-time chess champ joins us coming up right here on ESPN Radio, the ESPN app, SiriusXM, Channel 80.
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21: Postseason to add to the Carolina total. Eric Robinson, Logan Stankoven, and Taylor Hall, all with first period goals for Carolina. A win away from advancing to the cup final for the first time since 2006. Game 7 coming in the Western Conference Final. The Spurs handling the Thunder in Game 6 in San Antonio last night. OKC will be without star Jalen Williams, ruled out with his hamstring injury. Struggled in his return last night, playing only 10 minutes. Has played just 17 total minutes since Game 1. Third team all NBA.

0: of the fifth inning with a couple of big swings. Jackson Churio with a homer to cut it to a one-run game.
1: Hey, this is Rich Eisen. I'm back in the chair on the Rich Eisen Show on Monday, talking about who makes the NBA Finals to take on the Knicks starting Wednesday. And Baseball Hall of Famer John Smoltz joins us, too. 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

0: Justin Reed is a hell of a football player. Better person. Two-time Super Bowl champ. Older brother Eric Reed, hell of a player, hell of a person. Perennial Pro Bowler, as is Justin Reed, and he's back in his home state of Louisiana. Pride of Dutchtown High School, right outside Baton Rouge in Ascension Parish. And Justin Reed joins us now here on ESPN Radio with Andre Snellings. I'm Ian Fitzsimmons. Dre is in for Amber Wilson. We appreciate you spending part of your time with us on a Friday here on ESPN Radio, the ESPN app. SiriusXM Channel 80. JR, we appreciate you, man, as always, and coming back here to ESPN Radio. As I mentioned, two-time Super Bowl champ. It's year two back in your home state. What's it been like for you going back and playing for the team that you grew up loving?
1: Yeah, man, it's huge. It's huge. It's nostalgic. It brings back a lot of feelings. It's something that I didn't expect would happen, honestly, in my career. You kind of don't think about it. You go through the league, and then when the opportunity presented itself, it was a really cool thing. Grabbed it with both hands. I got a suite that I have 20 to 30 family members come to every game, and I get to, you know, create some memories and experiences for them, and I get to try and give the city some pride. So it's a big deal to me.
0: I don't even want to know what the price tag is on a 30 person suite at the Dome.
1: Bro, when we had the Super Bowl here, back with my former team, and it was here in New Orleans, I played that game for free, bro. I said it before, but getting Super Bowl tickets, like, now this price tag is like, I'll take that all day. Because I got 25 tickets for the Super Bowl, and you talk about a check. You talk about
0: We were just talking during the break, man. You know, my brother's with the Seahawks. He said the same thing about when you go to if there's a Super Bowl in California, the taxes there, you're winning the ring for free. Yeah. But, hey, man, you got the ring, so it's worth, as he said, it's worth every damn penny. Every single
1: penny. Didn't even need to pay us, so it worked out.
0: Yeah, there you go. Hey, it's not just year two with you being there. It's you were there breaking ground with Kellen Moore in his first year as a head coach. What have you noticed early on in OTAs that might be different, something he might have changed, learned in year one as a head coach compared now, and he's brought it into year two?
1: You know what? He Coach Kellen, he loves this process, man. One of the things that I thought was unique when I first came here was how much emphasis he puts on the culture of guys spending time together. And we created this thing this year that was different than last year, to where we have SWAT teams where kind of divided the team into 7-8 different groups, each a mix of different positions, players, personality types. And we have these competitions where we compete against each other throughout the week. In the middle of practice, we'll have competitions. There'll be agility drills. There'll be strength drills. And it's all in the name of getting better, but it's all about also getting to know your teammates too. We have team activities, bowling, going out to dinners. Specifically with these groups, we give reports on one another, giving reports on your teammates so that you get to know them. And I think that helps build the culture of, you know, knowing your teammates, builds on that family atmosphere that's always truly unique to New Orleans and the team here. And, you know, and it's working. It's paying off because guys are playing together, playing with a lot of chemistry. And it's honestly exciting. The momentum that we have going into the season.
0: That sounds like college, man. I mean, you played the Texans.
1: Yeah, it feels a little bit like that.
0: Yeah, go.
1: It feels a little bit like that. It's
0: go,
1: pure. It's
0: take
1: pure.
0: It.
1: It feels like pure football.
0: That's awesome to hear, man, because, as you know, I'm from the North Shore of New Orleans in Folsom. You know, my mom calls you guys her beloveds. So, Mama Fett, there you go. Hey, you're getting positive feedback from Justin Reed. Have you experienced or talked to other guys that other franchises have done that?
1: No, this is the first time that I've been a part of a franchise that's done it in this way. You know, it's really unique, but I kind of like it. Like, if I ever did have a second career in coaching, I'd probably copy doing it this way. Just because it feels like football just feels more, and like, we know there's a whole business side to this and everything, but it just feels like pure football. You know what I mean? Like, you're playing,
0: it's the game.
1: Playing the way you did in college, playing the way you did in high school. Yeah, loving the game, playing with all your teammates. You know everybody's name.
0: That is awesome.

0: That's I have not heard that before, and Kellen Moore's getting stuff done down there in New Orleans. And look, you guys got better as the season went on. And Justin Reed, two-time Super Bowl champ, just a ball-hawking safety for the Saints, joining us here on ESPN Radio. You guys got better as the season went along. What do you see coming into this year? And it's early on. I know it's OTAs, but you're a vet. You get a feel for the game. What led you guys to getting better, and how'd that carry in?
1: Yeah, 100%. There's no awards that's won in OTAs, but there's a lot of work to be done, and then there's a lot of things to build on. The biggest thing is last year was a ton of new faces, and it was about setting the foundation. It was about getting to understand the way that the 2025 Saints do things, not whatever team anyone came from beforehand. And it was buying into the culture. And now it feels like the culture has been set, like there's standards that have been established, and now it's about using that platform to run away and take off with it, you know? So last year was all foundation. This year is, hey, we're swinging for the fences. We're taking every challenge, every dream that we have in front of us. You know, we're going after it with both hands. We're going to compete for it.
0: Justin Reed, starting safety for the Saints, here with us on ESPN Radio. Tyler Shough surprised a lot of people. Not me, and damn sure not Lewis Riddick. I covered Shuck at Oregon and at Texas Tech. I didn't have him when he was at Louisville in his last year in college ball. You see him every day, your quarterback. What jumps out to you when you hear the name Tyler Shough?
1: Yeah, throws a beautiful ball. Just a beautiful ball. Receivers love like the tight spiral and the velocity of it. Very, very friendly for receivers catching the ball. Smart player. Underrated scrambling ability.
0: Really?
1: You know what I mean? I wasn't expecting to see all of that either. But you watch his tape. He actually makes a good bit of plays on the run and his elusivity and everything else. And he talks about people being surprised. You know, me as a teammate, I was honestly surprised too, because you never know what you get out of a young player, rookie in the league. And he stepped up to the plate when it was his opportunity. And we went on a run at the end of the season. He played in a huge integral part in all of that. So, excited for him, excited for the way that he's embraced his leadership role and the community here in New Orleans. And I think it's going to be a good experience for everybody. I'm excited about what he'll do this year.
0: You mentioned the word attitude and culture a couple of times, and you've had that ingrained to you since you were a zygote, man. And then to Stanford, then to the Texans, and then winning two Super Bowls in Kansas City. Let's go to that last stop right there. What did you learn in Kansas City about what it takes to win a Super Bowl that you have brought to New Orleans to add to that attitude and culture you were talking about?
1: Yeah, two things. One is the margin between really, really good teams, Super Bowl winning teams, and whatever team has the worst record in the NFL is a lot smaller than people think that it is. And most of that comes down to, one, like, are you a team or are you a group of individuals? You know, because the most talented team that I ever played on was probably the 2019 Texans. Well, we didn't win any Super Bowls with that team. But that team was loaded with talent, but it wasn't quite tight and knit together the same way that those Kansas City teams were, the same way that this team with the Saints feels like right now. Right? So that closeness means something. That's why I keep emphasizing it, because the margin isn't that different, but you hear SGA talk about it too, and why the Oklahoma Thunder are having so much success. Like, professional sports, it really is a difference. And then the other thing too is you're going to need young players. You're going to need your backup players to make a play to win a big game in the postseason. Guaranteed. So you got to bring everybody along with you. You can't just focus on your ones and, you know, throw everybody by the wayside, because it's almost guaranteed. An injury is going to happen. You're going to need a young guy to step up. And that guy, in the most critical point of the season, is going to have to play like a starter and be ready to go. So it's about investing in the man behind you, investing in your teammates and getting them ready to go, so that if and when that day does happen, they can step up to the plate and help you win a game, and that they're not, you know, in over their head for the moment.
0: Boy, that's two damn good ones right there. By the way, stay right there for a second. What was your reaction when you saw your former quarterback, Patrick Mahomes, on the field, day one, OTAs coming off, not one, but two torn ligaments in the knee, back in December?
1: Yeah, it sounds exactly like something like Patrick. That sounds like Patrick all the way. Because, you know, I know day one after the injury, he was getting after it to get back. And, yeah, his love and passion for the game, it doesn't surprise me at all.
0: How often at a family reunion do you flash those two rings to your older brother, Eric, who is also a Pro Bowl safety in the league for a long time?
2: Yeah, you know, it makes an appearance, that's for sure. Because we played each other one time, right? And he was playing when I was with the Texans, and he was with Carolina, and he had won that game, you know, to my distraughtness or whatever. But every time he brings that up, it was like, well, you know, I got two pretty heavy, shiny things sitting in my safe at home right now that make me feel a little bit better about that.
0: I would be doing the same damn thing growing up with three other brothers, man. I would be talking more noise than you can imagine. Everybody shut up. If you don't have this, sit down. Justin Reed, safety, New Orleans Saints here with us, two-time Super Bowl champion and a proud son of Louisiana. What would it mean to get this team in your home state back to the playoffs and contending?
2: Host that Lombardi again? Oh, my God, bro. Huge, bro. Huge. I mean, literally the city will be rainbows and sunshine. You won't see a fight in the street for maybe a month.
0: we'll go 30 days.
2: it'll be awesome though, bro. The whole city, I mean, and New Orleans is always looking for a reason to throw a parade, right? The whole state is. So, man, it's gonna be a party for a long time, and it would be huge.
0: Justin, like I said, you're a mad scientist. You're a hell of a person, hell of a player. It's good to catch up with you again, man. Continue success and stay healthy. Give him hell, brother.
2: Appreciate you, my guy. Have a good one.
0: Yep, good to catch up. Justin Reed, safety, New Orleans Saints, who also is a two-time chess champion in the NFL club. So Drew Tranquil, linebacker, Chiefs, took him down for a three-peat, but he was a defending two-time champ, Dre.
3: Oh, yeah.
0: And he learned chess. I can't remember who he told me was one of his former teammates whipped his butt, right? And he's like, okay, now I'm going to get really good at it. Mm-hmm. And he went and actually hired a grandmaster named James Canty. Mm-hmm. And he got, being a Stanford guy, right, took to it quickly. He told me about this thing called chess boxing. Have you ever heard of that?
3: I have heard of that, yes.
0: It's like, folks, you box around, then you go play chess. And whatever happens first is the winner, meaning either you knock the dude out you're playing or checkmate. I've never heard of it. I want it televised. I'm all about it.
3: Yeah, no, I love everything about that story. I love chess is like the thinking man's game. So I love the gladiator from the football field that also was able to learn and start dominating in the chess arena. I love that. And yeah, chess boxing, like,
0: come on, dude. I've never heard of it.
3: You know, like the clash, the dichotomy there, right? It's like,
0: yes.
3: You know, like I can't whoop you on in the ring. All right, but I can
0: get you. I'll get you on the board. Right.
3: And I can't get you on the board because I can't think because you hit me in the head too hard and my head is spinning and I can't remember what move I need to make. You know, like there's so much you can do strategy-wise here.
0: Yes. We appreciate Justin being here with us. He's Andre Snelling's in for Amber Wilson. I'm Ian Fitzsimmons. There is a new roller coaster with a loop-de-loop that you won't believe, and we will explain it, and we want to know if you would ride it next here on ESPN Radio.
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0: The only way anybody is still watching the Eastern Conference Finals on TNT and the chase for Lord Stanley's Cup is if you have the over or the under.
3: Oh, yeah.
0: That's it. It's at 5.5. And with 1 minute to go in the second period, Carolina leads Montreal 5-0.
3: Yeah.
0: That's the only reason you're watching. It's over. It's church. It's done. It's going to be the Hurricanes. It's going to be Vegas. And the remarkable job that John Tortorella has done in a very short period of time. Taking over with 8 games to go in the regular season, and he's 19-4-1 as the head coach of the Vegas Golden Knights.
3: Oh, yeah.
0: Bring it on. Here we go, because this damn thing is done. It's over. All right. Now, going from Justin Reed, 2-time Super Bowl champ and a 2-time chess champ, to what would you do and how much money would it take? Dre, you're already going, nope. Nope, nope. You're shaking your head like, nah, not going to happen. Folks, it's a true story. Six Flags over Texas, in Arlington, Texas, has now created a new roller coaster with a 300-yard drop. That's 3 football fields, bro.
3: Yeah, the Tormenta Rampaging Run.
0: Would you ride it? No money involved. Would you get on that sucker and go?
3: All right. So
0: hold on. No. When you go, I know. Now we know something's coming. Here we go. Come on.
3: Well, I'm a man of a certain age. You know what I'm saying? Like riding the craziest roller coasters is a young person's thing. So when this came up, I went to the young person in my life. I asked my oldest daughter. You know, she's the thrill seeker among my kids.
0: That's my oldest daughter too.
3: Yeah.
0: All right, go ahead.
3: And I asked her. I was like, yeah. So would you ride this? And her answer was pretty much, maybe, but I'm gonna have to let this run for a period of time where I can see there's no accidents. And if there's no accidents, then maybe I'll consider it. But I ain't gonna be the first one on this huge drop.
0: So she's like, Dad, let me see some analytics here, right? You know. Let's go ahead and see some math. And then, but she would. You're telling me that she actually would get on that damn thing.
3: If she believes it was safe, she wants to walk away from it.
0: Can you imagine going up that high and then boom?
3: Yeah.
0: Come on, dude. Ain't no. Look, I rode the Texas Giant at Six Flags over Texas with my wife, but we weren't even dating then. Right? I mean, I had my honor. I mean, trust me. That's the reason I waited 45 minutes to ride front car Texas Giant.
3: Smart man.
0: With this beautiful blonde. Yeah, oh yeah. Yep. Yeah. And, you know, 20-some-odd years later, two kids, there we go. Mm-hmm. It was worth the wait. But let me tell you something, man. There may be a little pee-pee involved.
3: Exactly. Hey, you know what? You got the most important thing. You came out.
0: I came away a winner.
3: You got the girl.
0: Right, yeah.
3: I mean, you retired your roller coaster days in one fell
0: swoop. There is no way in hell that I'm getting on a roller coaster that goes with that kind of a drop. No shot. No chance. None. It's a Tormenta rampaging run. It reaches speeds of close to 90 miles per hour.
3: Yeah. Yeah.
0: Hoss.
3: Yeah, without a car. And going downward.
0: Gravity.
3: Yeah.
0: Yeah. Gravity is undefeated.
3: Undefeated.
0: I mean, all right, let's go around the horn. Cam with a B. What we got? Would you do it?
12: I'd probably do it if a lady was involved as well. I would do that.
0: That's the only way.
12: Yeah, that's probably the only way.
0: Is that it?
12: I'm not going to do it of my own volition. No.
0: Javon, you getting on that sucker?
15: Absolutely not. I'm not that type of a thrill seeker. If a lady was involved, I would tell her, you know what? I'll see you at the bottom. I'm not riding it.
3: I'll beat you, dude, at the bottom.
0: And guess what? She's calling in red guy on the punt team. You're out, buddy. Uh-huh. I mean, you know, the only reason I got on the Texas Giant front car is because she's like, hey, we're going front car, right? I'm like,
3: of course.
0: But she gave the right at the end of the statement, right? Mm-hmm. Not a statement, question, and made it a
12: automatic
0: statement.
3: Yeah. I mean, you couldn't punk out then. You couldn't.
0: And I had a couple margs in me. Margaritas, right? We call them margs here in Texas.
3: Liquid courage.
12: Yep. Don't say the same thing, Dre. Good old liquid courage.
0: That was not 300 yards. That was not 90 miles an hour. So, I mean, what you do for love, right?
3: Yeah.
0: But,
3: absolutely.
0: Folks, when I say, go look at the videos. I mean, this damn thing is hell no. Your daughter, Dre, probably has the best logic, but she's going, she'd do it. Just test it first.
3: Yeah. I mean, roller coasters is for the young. And, you know, you ask the folks in the producer room, they're all young fellas. You know what I'm saying? You know, my
0: and they're still a little skeptical.
3: Yeah. Yep. Yep. So.
0: Do you think about that, man. 300. That's three, as you said in our pre-show, that's three damn football fields.
12: Yeah, and I'm already not the biggest fan of heights either.
0: How? Oh, see, now I never was afraid of heights until about maybe 7-8 years ago. I don't know where it came from. I have no idea. I used to get on the extension ladder, go up on the roof, right, hang the Christmas lights. Hell no. Nah. Nope. Nope. No more. Yeah. So to get on the roller coaster, no. I can't even say it. Nope. Mm-hmm. Nope. And nope. Your daughter, God bless her. You know what we'll do? We're going to take Dre's daughter, fly her down, put her front car, let her report back to us.
3: And you know what? Like, that would probably be
0: what she'd probably do it.
3: That, but you know what I'm saying? Like, if it's not the grand opening, if it's happened, you know, 6 months back, she'd be like, wait, but you going to fly me down? All right, let's do it.
0: Let's go. I'm in. I don't need to be paid. I'm in. I'll have a near-death experience. Let's go. I had one. We talked about it earlier. I was on a ski slope. There we go. You know, next thing you know, I'm half naked on a ski hill. If you missed it, you should have been tuning in earlier. Hey, tune in. Speaking of tuning in, for baseball action this Sunday, the Cardinals take on my Cubbies. Coverage begins at 6:30 Eastern on ESPN Radio and the ESPN app. My Cubbies have been in a ditch, man.
3: Yeah.
0: Finally got a dub. Good Lord. 10-game losing streak. Let's go, boys. All right, game 7 tomorrow. Who we got? Go, quick.
3: We're going Spurs.
0: Spurs, you picked them in 7 anyway? You're sticking
3: with
0: them?
3: I'm sticking with it.
0: I'm going OKC, and I'm an idiot. Game night's next. You're on ESPN Radio. Have a great one.
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24: We said
25: from Bryant Denny to Jordan Hare. From between the hedges to Rocky Top, the swamp to Death Valley. 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
27: Somehow finagled our way in here.
25: He's Colin Lacey.
28: Yeah, I'm here for that.
29: Hey, why?
26: Yeah, that's what he said.
28: Huh?
25: They're all here inside the press box.
26: I promise you we are. We're ready for you on a Friday, the 29th day of May. You know, it is kind of sad here in the Grace household because the month of Mike is winding down, coming to an end. But it's been a great one, and we're going to try to wrap it up with a big one for you today. Episode 1,395 of the radio program
1: we call the Press Box. Welcome in, gang. There's plenty of room for you. Come on in. Have a seat. Mike Grace, your host, hanging out in the MGL Production Studios just outside of Atlanta, Georgia. And we're ready to help you get the countdown to the weekend going. I know it was a long weekend last weekend, but we love our weekends here inside the Press Box. And we got a good one for today, especially because it's filled with sports that we absolutely love. If you're a baseball fan, Thursday's MLB slate gave you just six games, but one of those did include the Atlanta Braves, and boy, was it grand. If the college game is more to your liking, you're in luck. The road to Omaha and the College World Series begins today. Just 32 games to choose from between now and bedtime. Softball fans, you say, well, you got we got you covered as well. Yesterday's opening day of the Women's College World Series out in Oklahoma City. If basketball is your thing, you might like a game seven. And the Western Conference Finals are going to give you one, and you could be a football fan. If so, well, there's always something to talk about there. So we'll try to get to all that and more in the next couple of hours. We start out with our baller, part of that 1996 Mississippi State Final Four team. Now teaching, coaching, mentoring, content creating, broadcasting, and roving as our reporter. Happy Friday, my friend Bart Heitch. How you doing, sir?
2: Doing well. Good morning, guys. Good morning, Moat. I'm enjoying Starkville, Mississippi.
1: I was going to say,
2: a nice day.
1: Yeah, I see the basketballs in the background. That is the Heitch nest there in Starkville, man. Well, you got a big weekend going. And what's the weather look like today?
2: It's not. It's just a little overcast outside. Yep. It's balmy. Very humid. Yep. I think the summertime has kind of gotten here, but it's. Lot of maroon.
1: Yeah.
2: A lot of maroon in town.
1: That's good to see. That's good to know. We got plenty of baseball. We'll talk about that as well. I'm going to need your help, Bart. You know, we were here yesterday, and Jason Powers was out. So we were trying to find a replacement Jason. And we thought about Jason Bateman, the TV star. We thought about Jason Statham, the actor. Even thought about Mike Moat, who, by the way, suggested Jason Voorhees, who is the mask guy from Halloween, isn't it? Is it Halloween? We ended up with
2: that's Friday the 13th.
1: That's right. Is that what it is? Friday the 13th? Okay. Well, thank you for the correction. I do appreciate that. We ended up with a Jason Crowder, who did a fine job. So we found us a Jason. Today, we're down a Colin Lacey. He's prepping for Georgia Tech baseball today in the Atlanta Regional. So we'll give him the day off, or most of the day off anyways. But, you know, a good Colin's hard to find, man. There just aren't a lot of Colins out there. I mean, there's Colin Farrell, another actor. Colin Firth is another actor. I don't know. There's a Colin that I trust. So how about we just find another Mike, as in Mike Moat. The other side of the Atlanta Metro is where he is, Douglasville, Georgia. The studio host for the NC State Wolfpack Sports Network from Learfield, he is Mike Moat. And I trust you, dude. So thanks for being here. Appreciate it.
4: Oh, no worries. I would throw in Colin Ray.
1: Oh, good one.
4: A country artist.
1: Oh, that's a very good one. I like that. Yeah, well done.
4: And I will not include Colin Kaepernick. Sorry.
1: He does have
4: a What about Murakawa? Is that Colin Murakawa? Is that the
1: I
4: golfer?
1: Think so, from the PGA Tour. Yeah, Colin Murakawa.
2: Michael Myers was Halloween.
1: Michael Myers was Halloween. Well,
4: he also played for Alabama in the late 90s. Oh, wow. Went on to play for the Dallas Cowboys.
1: Really? Wow. Yes. Wow.
4: He was a linebacker, wasn't he?
1: I think that sounds
2: about
1: right.
2: He was a defensive lineman.
4: Okay, maybe a defensive lineman.
2: D-tackle?
4: Okay.
1: Yeah.
4: Yeah, D-tackle, yeah.
1: Either way.
4: He was the first year Mike DeBose, and there was eligibility issues.
2: Hey, go guess what? What? He wasn't scared on October
4: 31st. I bet he wasn't.
1: You're in store. Again, two more hours of that, boys and girls, so look forward to that.
4: For better or worse.
1: Yeah, exactly. What this show really is all about is the friends that we made in press boxes and on press rows all across the country, and they're going to gather today and share a little fun with us. As always, it would not be a Friday without our resident truth teller. That is Jake Crane, host of Crane and Cone. He'll have some thoughts on this week's news down in Destin. Maybe something on NCAA baseball. Certainly, I think what's going on with the NBA Finals as well. So we'll talk to Jake Crane about that in an hour or two. As we mentioned, the road to Omaha and the College World Series begins today. 12 teams from the SEC involved. 7 of them host. The 5 others go on the road. One of those, the Ole Miss Rebels. When you think college baseball, you think Lincoln, Nebraska, don't you? And so that's where we find the Ole Miss Rebels
4: yeah,
1: today.
4: Right.
1: Yeah. And Brad Logan, who covers the Rebels for the Ole Miss Spirit from On 3 and is host of the Believe in Ole Miss podcast. He'll join us an hour or two as well and preview that Lincoln Regional out in Nebraska. And while he can't be here for the whole show, he is going to work us in during his show prep or game prep for Georgia Tech and their opener in the Atlanta Regional. Colin Lacey going to join us in about half an hour, the radio voice of Georgia Tech Yellow Jacket Baseball. They get ready for the Flames of UIC. That's University of Illinois Chicago. And we'll watch the weather, too. That's already impacted some games. I think the games over in Athens, Georgia, have been moved up today. So we'll check with Colin, too, and see what's going on there. Plus, it's a Friday. We get odds and ends. That means usually geography class. I got a nice little new find on the geography wavelength. So kind of good news, bad news on the geography. So that'll be coming up in hour number two.
4: Did you order a map or something? What happened?
1: Well, no. There's a name that we usually like to see on geography that's not there.
4: Oh no!
1: And then we found a new one though. But we found a new one, and I think
2: because we ain't never go up there.
1: Well, I think that got a good reason why Soddy Daisy is not on the list, and I'll tell you in hour two. Okay. So stick around that. But that's gonna be fun today in geography coming up in odds and ends. So it's Friday. As a farmer Bart likes to say, let's get this chicken kicking, boys and girls. We do so with the NBA's Western Conference Finals. Game 6 for the Spurs and Thunder last night, Oklahoma City, just a win away from getting back to the NBA Finals. But now, you can say the same thing about the Spurs. San Antonio posted a dominant 118-91 victory over the Oklahoma City Thunder last night. That means the Western Conference Finals now tied at 3 games apiece, and we will get a decisive Game 7 tomorrow night. Spurs led wire to wire last night, a great start, and then blew the game open in the second half. And San Antonio led 60-53 at the break, but then buried the Thunder a 32-13 third quarter. That included a franchise playoff record 20-0 run. Thunder went entirely scoreless for nearly 8 minutes. Lead swelled to as much as 28, which allowed both teams to kind of rest their starters for the bulk of the fourth quarter, so they should be fresh tomorrow night. What was the difference last night? I'll tell you what the difference was, just in looking at the stats. Bart is 3-point shooting. I think the Spurs were 36% from deep. Oklahoma City just 25%, and their starters went 3 of 18 from beyond the arc.
2: Yeah, the Thunder have never been a great shooting team.
1: Yeah.
2: McCain is a great shooter. He's the only great shooter that they have from the 3-point range. Young, you've seen great flashes at times, but I still got to go back to the point that I noticed during the Lakers series. This blueprint for Garden SGA, I think you got to give some credit to J.J. Redick.
1: Yeah.
2: Because they slowed him down in a couple of games. Well, the Spurs are longer. The Spurs are more athletic. The Spurs are healthier than the Lakers
4: LA
2: were.
4: Was. Yeah, they didn't have Luka the whole series. Or the whole playoffs.
2: They've got so many guys that they can plug into different positions, especially defensively. I think Vassell is a key piece in that defense that nobody's really talking about, just his ability to float and be in passing lanes, obviously Wimby. But they're guarding SGA, and they didn't foul last night. You mentioned the three-point line. I would have to say the free-throw line as well. They won the free-throw battle by like 9 or 10. They had 8 more assists. They won the rebounding battle. Yeah. They were just more active from the beginning, and Wimby came out and showed he was – last night he was the best player on the floor from the beginning, and I think he showed that. I think San Antonio's coach has done an excellent job too, but this is what it's about. You talk about regime change, you know,
1: for a
2: world title.
1: Yeah.
2: Well, guess what? We got a game 7 in the West. Ooh. Somebody's knocking on Oklahoma City's door.
4: Well, it may not be this year, but it's happening. And I think they do have the pieces to win it this year. I was one of those who said maybe San Antonio gets 2 games in this series. Well, they got the first one and got everybody's attention. And really, if they close game 3, they win this series. They were out 15-0 in that start, if you recall, back in game 3 of the series, mm-hmm. which seems like a month ago now.
1: Yeah,
4: but, you know, this is one of those things where game 7 is here, and now everybody puts all their cards on the table. And to me, I think if San Antonio shoots the threes the way they did in their wins, they'll beat OKC. Because, like you said, OKC is not a very good 3-point shooting team. And SGA has been limited to some degree. And I don't know if it's a help thing. I just think it's good defense. I think that's what it is. You can come out and say what you want. But he's got to be, you know, we always say this, Mike, when you get to this type of environment, dudes have to be dudes.
1: Yeah.
4: And so can Victor Wembanyama step up and be the dude that everybody knows he can be in this type of situation? This is his opportunity to really make a statement to the rest of the league. And so it's going to be a fun game. And I will also say this series has taught me one thing, Bart. and that is the Knicks have a legit chance to win the championship. They're good enough to beat either one of these teams. I know I saw yesterday where Robinson broke his pinky. They don't know how big of a deal that's going to be for the Knicks when it comes to the postseason. Let me tell you something. He's playing. He'll put a cast on that sucker, and he's playing.
5: Yeah.
4: You can forget that. But I really think the Knicks have a legitimate chance to beat whoever comes out of the West. And I don't know that we could have said that about the Eastern Conference since the Celtics from a few years ago. So this is going to be a great finals, and this is going to be a great Western Conference Game 7. NBC, happy to get this, I'm sure.
5: I'm sure, yeah.
4: This is good for them. So it'll be a great Saturday night Game 7, and I'm looking forward to watching it because I think it could go either way, honestly.
5: Bart, one of the numbers that jumps out at me when I look at SGA, we talked about the plus-minus thing some this week, minus 28.
4: Wow.
2: Free throws.
5: Wow. Yeah.
2: And it's Allen. I mean, and it's a lot of this is going to be how's the game called in OKC. You know, it's differing games, man, when you're shooting a discrepancy between 12 free throws and 35 free throws. Do you think the game's being played that much differently?
5: Wow. That's
2: I mean,
5: great
2: you really got to think about who's going to be on the call. But what they've done with SGA.
4: Let them play, though. That's what I want. Let them play. Let them settle it. I don't want a free throw shooting contest like we had. What was that? Was that game three where we had free throws from like 9 minutes on? I think both teams were in the double bonus for like half of the quarter, and we saw something like 25, 28 free throws in one quarter. I don't want to see that. I want to see these guys slug it out, and let's see who the best team is. That's what I want.
2: What I was saying was that SGA game plan against him is to keep him from going left and getting shots off going left. That's where he's so dangerous, getting back to that fadeaway. And if you look at when the early help comes, it's not just one guy from the wing if he's come from the top. It's a guy from the corner who's coming again to the shooting woes. Not maybe woes, but they're just not a great shooting team. SGA can't score going left. They are completely taking that away from him, and that also takes away his creation ability as well. I'm not sure if I'm ready to crown the Knicks as a potential champion yet, man. I still think there's a gap between the West. Yeah, I think the Knicks at home. I'll tell you this. This will be the best home advantage we've seen to me in a playoffs and to the point of the Celtics since they had. Yes, the Knicks have as good of a chance as any of those teams. But I'm impressed with the Spurs and their age and how their staff has brought Wimby along, and he hadn't played this many minutes all year. Now all of a sudden you're unleashing him at exactly the right game at the right time.
5: Yep.
2: I think management for San Antonio, as we've always talked about Oklahoma City, really needs to be praised here in like where they are going for game seven, going for a final.
4: That's a good point. The way they've managed their team and the way they've developed that team is
5: without Greg Popovich.
2: And Castle is a first-class dog, folks.
4: Yeah.
2: Both ends of the floor.
4: Yeah.
5: 17-5-9 last night, points, rebounds, and assist. It's his eighth time in a playoff game to go 15-5-5 or better.
2: He's always there on defense, too, man. Yeah. He's always. Now, San Antonio has cost themselves in this series. They definitely cost, I guess it was game three. They can't make those silly, stupid fouls that get themselves in trouble with minutes, but also puts Oklahoma City in those free throw situations late in quarters that allows SGA to get to the line and get going. He never got going last night.
4: That's the one thing about it, and that's what you brought up a while ago, the house game called. And it'll be a filling out process in the early stages of the game because you're trying to figure out how they're going to officiate the game, what they're going to let you do, what they're going to let you get away with. But I want to see a game that is decided by the guys on the floor. And OKC has a really good supporting cast, but I think nobody realized how good San Antonio was besides Victor Wembanyama unless you watched a lot of their games. I mean, this has been a coming out party for their guys, too. I mean, we've talked about Castle. We've talked about
2: Vassell is the one nobody's talking about. And that dude is a beast.
4: He's a great player. And their bench is pretty good, especially with some experienced guys that are coming off of the bench and making an impact. So, I mean, this is a really underrated rest of the team besides Victor. We all know how good he is, but I think this other team has surprised some people, maybe not everybody, but I think he surprised a lot of folks, or their team overall, as to how good they are aside from the big man. I mean, I think they're really good.
5: I was trying to think about the advantage of this game being in Oklahoma City tomorrow night. What Spurs won game one, and it took double overtime, but they won game one on the road in Oklahoma City, and have not mistaken, the Thunder got one in San Antonio, too, did they not?
4: They did. Yeah. They got game three.
5: Yeah.
4: That was the one where San Antonio went out and got to a big lead, but Oklahoma City fought back. The two games, game two was really anybody's game until like the last 90 seconds. And then OKC made that big play to finish it 1-9. And then really game five was close until what, third quarter, and you know, OKC got that 13-15 point lead, never really let it get closer than that. So these, it's not like these games have been out of hand. For now, last night's game was out of hand, pretty, you know, in the third quarter. It really wasn't decided in the fourth quarter, but really the games at OKC in their arena have been pretty close until later on. I mean, they haven't been decided by halftime. So I don't know. I don't know. I don't know what the home court looks like, but I think, I mean, obviously OKC's happy to have it, but I think the Spurs have counted themselves very well on their opposing floor there.
2: San Antonio ain't winning if Scott Foster is the official, number one. Number two, this series, there is still a gap for me, what I've seen in these games played, even in this series. Mitchell and Williams ain't playing.
4: That's a big
2: or Johnson, big, excuse me. Yeah. And that is that. Those are the two guys that go create for Oklahoma City and take pressure off of FGA to create. When they're not out there doing their thing, they absolutely cannot. It's so much on SGA to create everything. That's why you see the assist totals go down, and they're not able to share the basketball because he's having to do too much to create and to score. So Oklahoma, I just think it needs to be mentioned that they're not fully healthy here, and I think that has been a benefit to San Antonio to take advantage of that.
4: Sure, sure. Yeah. That, I mean, you gotta add that to this series. Because, I mean, you're right. I mean, and Jalen Williams hadn't played much this entire postseason, has he? I mean, he's not been healthy. Those hamstring issues are tough.
2: 10 minutes last night, maybe, and, you know, took maybe one shot.
4: Yeah,
2: I mean, just can't.
4: He's not a factor. That's the problem. Yeah.
5: For entertainment purposes only, OKC is favored by 3.5, so they're laying 3.5.
4: That makes sense.
5: The total is 212.5.
2: It's a good line.
5: And money line, you can get San Antonio plus 136.
4: I take the over on the 20 on the total.
5: Mm-hmm. Yep.
4: Think there'll be more than that.
5: Yep.
4: And I would give OKC the nod on the if I was. I think they can win. I think they should win, Bart, right? I mean, if you don't win game seven in your building.
2: You're walking right into that having pressure on you point, Mo.
5: Yeah, yeah.
2: Kind of like the Spurs.
5: Yeah, yeah. They're playing free, baby.
2: Spurs
5: yeah.
2: don't have anything to lose.
5: That's
4: well,
5: it.
4: That's true. Yeah. They're playing with house money. Nobody expected to be in this situation. Yeah.
5: The other guys are the defending champs trying to get back and defend that title.
2: Is it Scott Foster?
4: It's so hard to do.
2: Is
4: it
2: Scott Foster calling the game?
5: Oh, that's big.
2: And how healthy is OKC? That's
5: the two things I'm seeing. Game 7, tomorrow night, 8 Eastern time. NBC and Peacock will have it. The winner moves on to face the Knicks in the NBA Finals. All right, we'll get to baseball. The Braves, softball out in Oklahoma City yesterday. All that and more when the press box continues after a timeout.
25: This is the Press Box.

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10: The official is going to be said it's going to be a little touchy for the traffic. The traffic will be able to keep the ticket on the call. Okay?
8: A little cameo by one of Nashville's finest right there. Mr. Slank.
11: Hey, man.
8: Hey.
11: They didn't take me down. 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
8: 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It'll be there when you get there. That is Ron Slay again, the great out of Tennessee. And 3HL, her weekly afternoons on Nashville's 104.5 The Zone. Spoke to him last night. He's going to join us one day next week. We're working for the right day and time. So we look forward to that. Also, you know, we were talking about NBA Finals in our last segment. We already got Bob Rathman lined up for Monday to help us preview whatever the NBA Finals is going to be. Knicks and Thunder or Knicks and Spurs. Bob Rathman to help us talk about that coming up on Monday. Right now, Mike Grace along with Bart Heitsch as usual. Colin Lacey is out, going to do Georgia Tech baseball today. We'll actually hear from him in a little bit as he gets ready for Georgia Tech's Atlanta regional opener. So Mike Mote, kind enough to join us as well. Let's get to Major League Baseball, shall we? Braves wrapped up their three-game set in Boston yesterday after a tight 7-6 win in Tuesday's opener. Braves got battered in Wednesday's game two, an 8-zip shutout, I should say. But yesterday, Atlanta found their bats, paid the Sox back a little bit with a 10-2 romp. Game was deadlocked at 2-5. Atlanta blew it open with a 5-run sixth inning. An intentional walk to load the bases and bring Ronald Acuna Jr. up. Really? and Ronald Whityard, my friends, a 417-foot grand slam to left center field just over the monster. Michael Harris II added a solo shot in the seventh. Ozzie Albies, a two-run blast in the ninth. And the Braves cruise again 10-2 the final. A Braves starter, Chris Sale, five innings, two runs, both earned. Six hits, three walks, eight strikeouts. He's now 8-3. It marks another series win for the Braves, who now stand at 38-19. Most wins in Major League Baseball, best record. And they lead Philadelphia by 8.5 games in the East. But up next, they head to Cincinnati, three with the Reds this weekend. Reds are 29-26, five games behind the Brewers. But hanging right in there in the National League Central, Bart Hytch, I expect them to be a factor in the second half, man.
9: About par for the course.
8: Yeah.
9: Probably ease in about wild card.
8: Yeah, that'll work.
9: The last couple of years have been, and I think it's very similar to the same teams we've seen from the Reds. Hot early, streaky, will lose pitching at times and lose some games in rest baseball. You know, and as long as right now you're four or five games out, hovering, I'm just not sure anybody going to be able to compete with the Braves and a couple of other teams in the league. But this is a good test for the Reds this weekend to, like, hey, you know, we've shown that we can beat a lot of these teams in the league. Well, now let's go play the best and see how we match up. And,
8: yeah,
9: you know, as long as you don't get throttled, but typically the Reds haven't done great to my memory against the Braves overall. There's been some glimpses at times in games. But the pitching's got to hold up.
8: Yeah.
9: And I think that's what the main thing is.
12: I don't think this series will, I think, be very competitive. I think the Reds are playing better of late. They've got a lot of young guys that are starting to kind of grow up. And I just love Terry Francona as a manager. I mean, if we couldn't have had Walt Weiss, I would have loved to have had a Terry Francona who just wins. Man, it don't matter where. You know, whether you're in Cleveland, Cincinnati, Boston, heck, Birmingham. He won with the Bears.
8: That's right. He did,
12: back when Michael Jordan was there.
9: Really the truth.
12: It is the truth. I'm not kidding. By the way, y'all know where Terry Francona played baseball as a major leaguer? One of his teams was the Montreal Expos.
8: Was he an Expo?
9: Great logo.
12: He was a catcher, I think. But anyway, I think this series is going to be very entertaining. Well,
9: I think the Reds will hold their own. Y'all are baseball guys.
12: Mm-hmm. Yeah.
9: So is there a little extra juice for Weiss and Francona going against each other here? Like, you know what I'm saying? I mean, I'm not saying every manager doesn't manage every game, but there's 162 of them.
8: Yeah.
9: Right. They can kind of get lost in translation a little bit.
12: Yeah. Sure.
9: So, you know, young team, former World Series winning manager player.
8: See,
9: does that come into play at all?
12: Well, both of them played on championship or won World Series. I think Walt Weiss won it as a player.
8: He won it
12: with the A's. He was shortstop. Francona's won several as manager. One for the Red Sox and so forth. But I don't think there's any. Mike, I think that's a good point. I think it's a measuring stick for the Reds. I really think, like,
9: that's what I'm saying.
8: Without a doubt. I think there's a little extra juice in it for Francona.
12: I don't think there's any question.
8: But I think these guys have the utmost respect for one another. You know what I'm saying? They're both baseball guys through and through. And I guarantee you, Weiss.
9: They kind of look alike now.
8: Maybe. Yeah.
9: Sitting over there in the dugout. Yeah.
8: I can see that.
9: I'm just speaking on behalf of all bald men.
8: This is my message to Braves fans. You get an opportunity this weekend to do something you got to do. It's worth the price of admission to watch Elly De La Cruz play baseball, y'all. That dude,
9: there ain't no doubt about that.
8: That dude is something else, man. So
9: I just hope he don't strike out all weekend like he did when he was here the last time. He had like five strikeouts, I think, the last time.
12: You have De La Cruz. You got Acuna Jr. You've got Devon, who I think is an outstanding player for the Braves. And the Reds have some other good players too.
9: I like the second baseman, Matt. What's his name? Played at Florida. Moat.
8: I'm not as familiar with the Reds as I should be.
9: Wasn't it Florida? He's been playing a couple of years. I'll be very fully transparent. I've watched one game. And I typically don't really start watching them a lot until after college baseball. I know that a lot of baseball fans won't like that and won't. They should think I should have it on in the. I don't know if you'd call me I guess I would be a bandwagon.
8: Yeah.
9: Would I be bandwagon?
8: You're a basketball dude, and it's still basketball season, okay, for the NBA.
9: McClain, I didn't even look it up. That's who I was thinking of. It just popped in my head.
12: Well, I will just say this. I am a guy who's watched more college baseball year in and year out in the last 4 to 5 years just because it's intriguing to me. And baseball's gotten so much better. The college game has gotten better. And so I know from a fan standpoint that when we get to July, I'm going to have plenty of time to watch Major League Baseball.
13: Yeah.
12: I mean, that's just the way, that's the way it is. So this weekend, I'm probably not going to be as, I mean, I'll pay attention, don't get me wrong.
13: Yeah.
12: But I'm going to be more glued into the Auburn Regional, the Alabama Regional, the Gainesville Regional, the Hattiesburg Regional, just because, and all of the others where SEC teams are playing, because I think there's going to be a lot of interesting storylines there that I don't want to miss. And as much as ESPN does for college baseball, guys, they don't talk about it on SportsCenter.
14: None.
12: You don't get
14: never.
12: The highlights. Mm-mm. You never see anything. It's all over their ESPN2, ESPNU, SEC Network, ACC Network,
14: plus,
12: and stuff like that.
14: Yep,
12: plus,
14: yep,
12: school, you know, but if you want to keep up with the college baseball, you got two choices, D1 baseball and watching it on TV yourself, because you ain't getting it on any, and I'm not talking about I'm any place. You go to any sports update, you go watch Channel 2 Action News here in Atlanta, they ain't giving you no updates. They may mention the score.
13: That's it.
12: But you ain't getting much. Even though Georgia Tech's one of the best teams in the country.
9: And Georgia.
12: Yeah. Right here in your backyard.
13: Y'all
12: lead with the Braves.
13: Do y'all know who owns D1Baseball.com?

0: great Mississippi State hospitality. Yeah. And like, that's what you're supposed to do to show that we are the best baseball hosting place, regardless of whether it's a regional or a home game.
1: Yeah. But all three schools, I mean, State, Ole Miss, and Southern.
0: And that's fair. But there ain't but one Mississippi State duty, no.
2: I agree.
3: Again, a reminder, some changes with the weather coming in Athens. Liberty and Boston College will now go first pitch at noon Eastern time. And then Georgia will start things off against LIU at 5 p.m. this afternoon. They also moved up the opener in Hattiesburg as Southern Miss and Little Rock will now start at noon. That's noon Central time, I believe. So 1 o'clock Eastern.
2: That's all right. John Cox is already there.
3: As is Bobby Miranda, who I spoke with last night as well. So we'll have him with us next week as well. Sit tight. Colin Lacey joins us next. Hang on, y'all.
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0: This man is sitting here in a LSU awful pullover.
11: He can wear whatever he wants to wear if he brings Big McDonald to the show.
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11: Easy, let's not get crazy now.
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11: let's
0: said,
11: let's not get nuts over here. 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
3: We don't want to get off to a bad start for our buddy Colin Lacey, who's in navy and gold today, baby. I'm in maroon. It's Maroon Friday, y'all. So we're ready for some NCAA baseball. Our buddy Colin Lacey and Bart Heitch with us here on a Friday. Mike Mote is in for Colin Lacey, who is getting ready for Georgia Tech baseball today as they open the Atlanta Regional. He joins us now from the parking deck, or he's trying to get there. Hi, Colin Lacey. This man, have you seen a weekend like this for Georgia Tech baseball in the past? This game, you told me, sold out in 30 seconds?
12: Yeah, but before the press conference started, after the Atlanta region was announced,

0: on ESPN on Monday, before the press conference started, it was already sold out. 30 seconds is what it took for Jacket fans and fans from Oklahoma and UIC and the Citadel to sell this bad boy out. So they have gone and they have tried to expand some of the standing room only areas. They've added a couple of different areas from what Georgia Tech normally has in the regular season. But sold out. This place is going to be slammed when we get it going here in a couple hours.
1: I know you probably don't know. I guess the question is, can you remember a weekend like this? I mean, is this the biggest weekend in Georgia Tech baseball history?
0: It's up there. I mean, it's crazy to talk to a lot of folks because the fan support around Georgia Tech has been unbelievable this year. You think back to, we talked about it whenever Georgia Tech hosted Florida State. It was a top five matchup, the first time in program history that you sold out an entire weekend, and they were hanging from the rafters at McNeese Baseball Park. And so to have folks that had been there, Randy Carroll, somebody that everybody calls the mayor of Georgia Tech baseball, heck, McNeese, who the ballpark is named after, to see those guys after the game and then be like, this is the craziest thing I've ever seen. And that's a mid-season ACC series. So I can only imagine what this weekend is going to be. You've got a lot of folks in from Oklahoma coming in. Talked to Toby Rowland yesterday and said that there's a bunch of people heading down south. And so expect to be an enormous weekend for Georgia Tech on the flats.
2: Certainly well-deserved. They've done a great job. Back-to-back ACC champions. So, Colin, we know a little bit about this team just from what we've seen, what we've been able to, you know, find out throughout the course of the ACC schedule. And, you know, the wins even in non-conference over teams like Auburn when you're, you know, played really well. And, of course, Auburn's a national seed. What do we know about the Citadel and UIC? Because, of course, you're going to do the UIC and Georgia Tech matchup here in just a bit. What do we need to know about the Flames and about the Citadel, who are coming in and going to be facing the top two seeds here?
0: The biggest part is Citadel throws the ball really well. UIC has a game one starter that's going to be throwing against Georgia Tech here in a little bit that over the last month and a half has a one ERA, singular, one ERA.
3: You know.
0: And so they can throw the ball really well. And, oh, by the way, I think the most important thing is two teams that have been really hot as of late. Both of them win their conference championships. The Citadel had to win five games in the span of a week in Greenville to be able to win the SoCon championship. And UIC, it's a team that had to go through the Missouri Valley, and that's a league that has really risen its stock over the last couple of years, especially because where was the Missouri Valley Conference tournament? It was at Murray State. They had to beat Murray State on their home field, and that's a Murray State team that went to Omaha last year. And obviously a year can change a good bit. But that's still a team that went to Omaha last year that had to go through Georgia Tech last year in the Oxford Regional and then went through Duke in the Supers. And so it's two teams that are really hot and playing really good baseball the last week and a half or so.
4: You mentioned the live arm for UIC. What will the approach be for Georgia Tech? All year it's just been, we're going to hit, and but it's been different at times. You know, sometimes you're waiting impatiently, you know, getting late in counts and making sure that you're making them throw a lot of pitches. Sometimes you're aggressive early. As you scout this pitcher, how do you think the Jackets will attack from the plate? Patient or aggressive?
0: I think one of the biggest things that Georgia Tech has done and done well whenever they're at their best is being able to grind through at bats, where you get a pitcher like this. And Georgia Tech has seen guys like this throughout the ACC slate of you've got to grind through at bats. You've got to see a lot of pitches, especially the first time through the order, and try to get him out early. And I know that sounds cliche that you're trying to get the starter out early, but that's exactly what you've got to do, especially with a UIC team that's not necessarily the deepest pitching staff, but they've got a really good number one. Georgia Tech saw it 2 years ago in Athens whenever they faced UNC Wilmington. And Sears absolutely lit Georgia Tech up and didn't know what happened in a 1-0 game against UNC Wilmington. And so very similar matchup today with UIC and Mason Lay and what he's been able to do throughout the year for UIC. You got to grind through at bats. You got to see a lot of pitches. You got to see some strikes and be able to get that pitch count up and get him out early.
2: That's one of the things, Colin, and if I know your team the way I think I do, Georgia Tech's been very good at getting in holes sometimes and coming out. So they're not.
0: Yeah.
2: It's hard to navigate this lineup top to bottom. So give me a thought on that, a way this team just swings the bat. If they need to score a lot of runs, they can. If they don't, they don't. Their pitching takes over. This is just a really well-balanced team. But to me, they're scary just because there are no easy outs in your lineup at all.
0: No, and I was talking to our ESPN crew that's in here this weekend, Mike Farron and Gabby Sanchez, who do a phenomenal job. Yeah. I was talking to them yesterday about what this lineup is, 1 through 9. And Mike has seen our team a good bit. Gabby saw him last week in Charlotte. But the thing that really jumps off the table whenever you step back and look at this lineup, you look at Ryan Zuckerman, transferring from Pitt last year. He was the cleanup hitter for Pitt the first 2 years of his college career and one of the best hitters in the ACC. He transfers to Georgia Tech and has a career year. He's hitting 25 home runs. He's got 74 RBIs, I think it is, and just an absolute mammoth in the middle of this lineup. But he's hitting seventh in this lineup. And so somebody that would be the 3-4 hole hitter in any other lineup in the country, and I know that sounds egotistical, but it's true. Anybody else, he's hitting 3 or 4. He's hitting seventh in this lineup. And so to see how deep this lineup is really the difference. And everybody talks about how Georgia Tech always hits. And while that's true, Georgia Tech also has historically had a couple of holes in the lineup in that 7-8-9 hole. This year, you don't have that. In the 9 hole, you've got Parker Brosius, who, after he graduated 2 weeks ago, he has hit 8 home runs when he had 6 his entire first 3-plus years.
2: Wow.
0: And so it's going well for Georgia Tech in the lineup 1 through 9. And Ramsey talked about it so much throughout the season. This offense is a 9-v-1 mentality of everybody 1 through 9. And you're going to have home runs in this lineup. But it's a team that can manufacture runs when they need to. Bart Olovit, they will bunt. Our 3-hole hitter laid down a beautiful best base hit down the third base line in Charlotte in the championship game.
4: Oh,
0: and the first thing I thought of was, God, Bart Heights would be so
4: happy. Oh, leg it out.
2: Yeah.
4: I want to know is completely healthy. I mean, coming into this thing, this regional, this tournament, Georgia Tech's completely pretty much healthy, right?
0: Yeah, and that's the crazy part, dude. Like, you look all the way through the season. There have been one or two. You had Mason Patel go down for a couple of weeks early in the season. You've had Porter Bursima go down for a couple of weeks here or there. But for the most part, knock on wood and knock on anything you can find, this team has been healthy virtually the entire season. And so it's really impressive of what they've been able to do. And a shameless plug, I think it's a big part of what Steve Tambora, the strength conditioning coach, does, who's been here for 27 years. You look at what Paul Walkoff, the athletic trainer, has done. And so I think it's a lot of the support staff that play a huge part of it. But I also think on the pitching side, you've got Matt Taylor and Jason Richmond, pitching coach and director of pitching for this team, that they realize that this is going to be a longer season than most. And so you're hoping to be able to have arms when you need it, and they've done a really nice job of being mindful of when they're using guys and how much they're using guys.
4: But, Colin, you also mentioned, you know, when we talked to the head coach, you know, he talked about how serious these guys take treatment and how they do all these things together and they eat right and they take care of their bodies. And it's just, and Moat, I thought that was interesting when we had him on. It's a culture thing here at Georgia Tech, you know, as much as anything, that these guys take everything seriously, and their health is one of those things too.
0: Yeah, and you guys got to see it and got to hear it whenever we talked to Rammer a couple of weeks ago, that this team is so tight and there's so
4: locked
0: much
4: in, man.
0: I talk about it so much about how 7/9 of this lineup, and that's as difficult a fraction as I'm going to do, but 7/9 of this lineup has been together for 3 years, and you feel it. And the two additions in the transfer portal, a big part of when Ramsey is bringing in somebody to this team out of the portal, they are going to have to get on campus. They are going to have to get around the guys and see if this is a good fit. Because if it's not a good fit in the clubhouse, it's not going to happen. There are plenty of guys that wanted to come to Georgia Tech, had opportunities to come to Georgia Tech in the transfer portal, but either they didn't want to take an official visit, they didn't want to do all that, and Ramsey said, take a hike. And so being able to have that continuity in the clubhouse, being able to have everything off the field go as well as it has, that translates to wins. And people will tell you differently, and analytics will play into it of, hey, this is what the WOBA and all this other crap is. But if you don't have a clubhouse that's together, you're not getting the Omaha.
1: We are, again, previewing the Atlanta Regional hosted by Georgia Tech with the voice of the Georgia Tech Yellow Jacket baseball program. He is our own Colin Lacey. Find him again on the Georgia Tech Sports Network later today. Noon start time for the Yellow Jackets and the Flames of UIC. That's Illinois Chicago. We've talked to a lot of folks this week, Colin, about pitching and some folks doing the off pitching, saving their ace for game two. Have you got an idea of now how James Ramsey is going to handle the pitching staff this weekend?
0: Yeah, and it's interesting because as far as like the numbers and as far as what the schedule has been, Georgia Tech will be throwing off today. They've got Carson Ballard going on the hill, but that's somebody that's been in this program for 4 years now and has been a steady piece of this lineup. It's the guy that you saw in Atlanta, Bart, whenever Georgia Tech beat Georgia 14-4. That's the guy that threw against Georgia. He's thrown against Auburn. And so technically it's throwing off that you're not throwing Tate McKee. But at the other, in the other piece of it, you've got Carson Ballard, who, with our three-man rotation, all three are so different. And so you've got Tate McKee, who's the grinder through at-bats. You've got Carson Ballard, who throws eight different pitches, including a knuckleball, which is a lot of fun to watch. But then you've got Jackson Blakely, who is probably the best stuff, the best pro prospect on this staff. And so you can play a little bit of matchups with those three, and especially how the schedule worked out last week in Charlotte, where Ballard only threw, I think, 65 pitches. You're able to bring him back here in game one against UIC because you think that that matchup works the best for Georgia Tech.
2: So, Colin, I want you to talk to us a little bit about this ACC and the nine teams that are in it, including yourselves. This is a pretty good lineup of teams that's played really well, and you saw most of them with Florida State and North Carolina beating them last Sunday. Virginia coming out, and there's a common ground between Georgia Tech and Virginia, a coaching change, a longtime coach and Brian O'Connor moving to state and doing what he's doing there, and then Georgia Tech with Danny Hall leaving and being replaced by James Ramsey. Even though these were, you know, these changes have gone pretty flawlessly, you don't always see that. Kind of give me a thought of your talk about that for a second, and then just kind of give me a thought of who you like advancing out of the ACC this weekend into the next week.
0: Yeah, I think as far as the first-year head coach for James Ramsey, I think he could be – I don't think he could be less of a first-year head coach. And what I mean by that, he's been the associate head coach under Danny Hall for the last 4 years and assistant right here in Atlanta for the last seven. And so being part of this staff the entire time, and he was the recruiting coordinator. He is the one that brought a lot of these guys in. And so it's a seamless transition, and I think I told you guys whenever it happened that this was the only way to keep James Ramsey as the head coach, was the only way for this team to be able to get to Omaha, because if not, you have a mass exodus of players out of this program. And so love what Jay Batt and now Ryan Alpert have done at the top, being able to keep James Ramsey. They just announced a 5-year extension for him this past week. And so being able to have Rammer here for a long time is pretty vital to what Georgia Tech is being able to do. And then as far as the rest of the ACC, the one that nobody wants to talk about, but I keep going back to, watch out for Virginia Tech out in Los Angeles. I know UCLA is the number one team and has been virtually the entire season. But watch out for Virginia Tech. That's a team that is hot. That's a team that can really get it going if you get them a little bit of momentum going into a regional.
1: He is Colin Lacey again. 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What's the pregame show planned, sir?
0: 11:45 on the airwaves for the Ramblin' Rec on Deck show with Wiley and I, and we'll get it going for Georgia Tech and UIC.
1: Oh, how nice to have Wiley back now.
4: Tell Wiley, yeah. Go Bulldogs.
1: Yeah, that's awesome, man. Yeah. Dale. Yeah. Well, enjoy yourself, boys.
0: I think his plane is about to land here in a minute from Boston.
1: I hear you. Yeah, he was in Boston with the Braves.
4: Here comes Wiley. Yeah, so. From Boston. So here he comes.
1: From Boston. Hey, we appreciate you, buddy. We hope you have a long weekend there. You know, a couple of run rule games would be okay, though, if you want to, you know, do that and then get out of there early. But we wish you the best.
0: Yeah, I wouldn't be mad about it.
1: Yeah, that's what I'm saying. We'll see you back here on Monday, brother. Appreciate you, man. Thanks for making time for us.
0: Thank you, boys. Appreciate you.
1: You bet. Colin Lacey again. Follow on social media at C_Lacey16. And again,
2: if he gets a parking pass, you better hold on to it.
1: Yeah, you know.
4: That could have been real bad if that guy hadn't let him in.
1: His name, you're right. You are exactly right, buddy. His name was not on the parking list, is what we were told. So that can really start your broadcast.
2: How is that possible? I don't get
1: it. Well, you know,
4: it happens a lot.
2: It does. It does.
1: I was going to say, especially on a weekend like this, I guarantee you everybody in that Georgia Tech athletic office.
4: Lack of communication is a common thing among people.
1: There's just so much going on, so many plates spinning. So much to be responsible for this weekend.
2: Well, you got extra broadcasts that you're having to accommodate.
1: That's right. Also. True. Yep.
4: So much strife in this world is caused by a lack of communication.
2: Now, I know this from a fact. A guy that I worked with this year, NC State, he did the whole ACC tournament in Charlotte this year. That's right, Charlotte. And they set up all the broadcast positions and stuff the day before. They went and wired up everything.
1: Right. Yeah. Yeah.
2: It is a coordinated effort. So I can imagine in places like Atlanta and Athens and all over the baseball landscape today, you're going to have a lot of accommodations to take care of. And sometimes that's not the easiest in some of the smaller places that are not used to it. Like I'm thinking of Lincoln, Nebraska.
1: Yeah.
2: I'm thinking of Lawrence, Kansas, where they've not had a regional in 20 years. You know, did y'all realize the guy, the coach of Nebraska, was the guy who caught the pop-up that sent them to the last College World Series?
4: No.
2: I'm not kidding. Yeah, they showed it on the selection show.
4: I got a question.
1: Yeah.
2: Yes?
4: Have y'all ever seen the Scripps National Spelling Bee Trophy?
2: Absolutely. Oh, I've watched
1: big time, man. National Spelling.
4: They're interviewing him here on News Nation, and he's got, is it a vase?
1: A vase.
2: No, I think you call that a vase.
1: I have no idea. I don't know.
4: I ain't ever known nobody where I'm from that called it a vase. It's a vase.
1: Same here.
2: I suspect you will never meet anybody.
1: In my house, we got a cabinet full of vases.
4: Is that what that thing is?
2: Yeah.
1: But it looks like, it looks like.
4: You put flowers in it?
2: Maybe the spelling
4: bee will come by and pollinate.
1: Oh, and there you go. Look at that boy. The spelling bee is going to come by.
4: Yeehaw, yeehaw.
1: I told you an hour ago that this was going to be fun.
4: Look at this thing. It's got flowers on it and a couple of handles. Congratulations.
1: No doubt.
2: So if you can spell some crazy words, you get a vase that has handles on it. Yeah. Not even.
4: I was somewhat of a spelling.
2: You go put
4: we've
2: dirt
4: never
2: in
4: talked
2: that
4: about that. Maybe some.
1: Really? Okay. Well, we'll have to have our own little spelling bee.
4: It's pretty embarrassing how it ended.
2: Hard to do that now with AI. Right. I'll just ask the old little girl.
1: Exactly. Yeah, that's right. And spell check and that whole thing. Absolutely.
2: I'm good at cheating. I'll tell you now.
1: We owe you another hour. We got Brad Logan standing by of the Ole Miss Spirit from On3. He'll help us preview the Ole Miss Lincoln regional. As a matter of fact, the Rebels start their run to the Omaha out there. We'll talk to Brad next. Hang on.
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0: into hour number two of the press box for this Friday, May the 29th. As we said early on, we're a little disappointed here in the Grace household because the month of Mike coming to an end. But it's been a fantastic one. Don't get me wrong. We've enjoyed it. And you know what? Another one will come around next year. So we'll just look forward to that. Episode 1,395 of this radio program. Jam a little bit here with the New Radicals, something that the Mr. Bart Hytch and I enjoy. It's on our playlist. I don't know, Mike Mote, you got the New Radicals on your playlist?
1: Oh, I do. I love this song. Yes. Not a truth in this song.
2: Yeah, I wouldn't go as far as to say I've got it on my playlist.
0: Oh, yeah. It's the
2: not bad thing.
1: You get what you give.
0: That's
1: the true story.
0: And amen, brother.
2: I completely agree with the song.
0: Amen. Yes. That's what it's all about. It is the lead song in my kids' playlist because my kids.
1: Was that right?
0: My kids and I. You'll love this. I don't know whether they're still there or not, but the Tanger Outlet Center down in Foley, Bart. The kids and I. They're all teenagers, so this has been a while. It's been 20 years ago, easily. Whenever the song came out. We walked into a record store in the Tanger Outlet Mall there and tried to sing that to the guy behind the counter because we didn't know the name of the song, didn't know the name of the artist. So, yes, we're actually singing that and he figured it out. He figured out that, okay, you're talking New Radicals. So apparently we did enough to help him out there. I digress. Jake Crane coming up later in the hour. Stand by for that, the host of Crane and Cone. And we start with our friend Brad Logan, contributor to the Ole Miss Spirit from On Three and the Believe in Ole Miss podcast.
1: Yeah, I wonder if New Radicals is on Brad's playlist.
0: Yeah, Brad Logan, you a New Radicals fan?
3: Since I'm not sure who that is.
2: Yeah, it's not on Brad Logan's playlist.
0: And they're kind of one of those one-hit wonders, too. I mean, yeah.
1: It was. I would agree with that.
2: Two hits.
1: You get what you give.
0: You get what you give.
2: It was that, and then there was Home, Let Go. You got the music in you.
3: What year are we talking about?
0: Song. That's the same song. No, that's the same song.
2: Oh, is it?
0: Yeah,
1: that's the same song.
0: Yeah.
1: Oh, gosh.
2: 90.
0: Wow, yeah. That's
1: late 90s, probably. Early 2000s.
3: I mean, I should know who that is, but I don't.
2: You would know the song if you heard it.
1: If you heard it,
2: I don't think it's on your playlist. It's not on.
0: Well, it's still playing over here, so

0: This is the new Radical.
1: So how you doing,
2: you
1: friend?
2: Something from us.
1: It's a great day for baseball in the state of Mississippi.
3: Yeah, especially in Starkville. You know, I saw the graph or the video last night by the athletic department, and I mean, if that doesn't wet your whistle? I don't know what will. I mean, it's kind of the years have passed.
2: I don't match your fire, it. Your woods wet. I think.
3: Yeah, there you go. You know, showing the Burkmaster's home run with Jim Ellis making the call. I mean, that's just kind of where, you know, history was made in Starkville. They deserve to host regionals. Ole Miss deserves to host regionals too. They just didn't do what they needed to do at the end. And but yeah, Mississippi. And what about Christian Ostrander? I want to real quick. I know we'll get to Ole Miss, but Christian Ostrander is someone that literally came up from the bottom of nothing and is now one of the top baseball coaches in the country.
4: Yeah,
3: he played at Delta State, was a pitcher with Coach Rodney Batts, who's now the head coach, was a GA under Mike Kennison for years and years, and just kind of left from there, and literally nothing was handed to him. And I think that's important, because I think it means more to somebody like that than it does. It just kind of fell into it because he was a quote unquote, maybe a major league player, or maybe he was a favorite son or whatever. He wasn't. I mean, Jeremy McClain, who had many positions at Delta State, including athletic director, obviously was familiar with Christian Ostrander. But I'm not sure that I'm more proud for anybody in college baseball than Jeremy McClain, the director of athletics at Southern Miss, and Christian Ostrander, their head coach.
4: Yeah.
3: I have a lot of respect for both of them, and I wish them nothing but the best.
1: Started from the bottom, now we're here.
3: And then, you know, Mississippi State, I mean, they did what they needed to do. They kind of got in there at the last minute. Hey, we know what happens when you get in at the last minute back in 22.
4: That's right.
1: And to win it.
4: That's right.
3: Yeah, Ole Miss did it, and they won the whole thing. So State's got a good regional, and we'll see what happens today. And then, yeah, I mean, Ole Miss has got a tough road, but oddly enough, I really like their road. Up until Auburn, that is. But I like the regional in Lincoln, how it sets up for Ole Miss.
4: I have to digress for a moment. I got to take you back to the Burkmaster's call. You mentioned that.
3: Yeah.
4: As a Burkmaster's walk-off grand slam to send Mississippi State to Omaha. And as you mentioned, Jim Ellison, I did the PA for that game. I was
3: really?
4: Yeah, I did the PA for that game. So,
3: It is
4: the last game that I saw at Duty Noble before we moved to Mobile. We moved from Starkville to Mobile shortly after that. And that's the last game I did.
3: What a way to end.
4: Yeah, it was. Yeah, fantastic. And matter of fact, I've got a baseball over here on this rack that's signed by Ron Polk and Burkmaster's. So take that. Yeah. Look, how about this Ole Miss team? Man, dangerous two seed as they head into Lincoln, Nebraska, a place that's not used to hosting postseason baseball, but you know they're going to be fired up for this weekend.
3: Yeah, like many teams in the SEC, Ole Miss has been a bit of a roller coaster at the plate. And, you know, you've got Tristan Bassetta, the right fielder, who was hitting at 1.383 and just kind of cratered after that, leading the team with home runs, just kind of fell apart. And luckily for Ole Miss, he's kind of found his way a little bit. The last series against Alabama, he made some pretty good contact, didn't get very many hits, but he did open the series with a rip down the right field line, and everybody kind of exhaled. You know, you've got Judd Uedemark. He's going to strike out a lot. But Judd has done something that, you know, I think, you know, Mike Clement, I asked him, you know, we had him on the show, and we were asking, you know, what do you do to alleviate all those punch outs? And he smiled and said, when you hit as many home runs as we do, you're going to have the punch out. But obviously, you want a more level swing, kind of taking it back to 9-10-year-old, and you want the line drives. And oddly enough, that's what Will Furness and that's what Judd Uedemark has been doing. Dom Decker's been hitting the baseball really well for Ole Miss. But I really think, you know, the straw that stirs the drink is the catcher, Austin Faulty. To me, the best defensive catcher in college baseball. Was hitting like 118 midway through the SEC season. Was just kind of just couldn't do anything at the plate. Just missing everything. It was like Serrano trying to hit a curveball. Just couldn't do anything, missing it 3 feet. And he just kind of caught fire at the end of the year. And, you know, kind of started with the Georgia series. He hit a couple of home runs, hit a grand slam. And he's been red hot since. So, you know, I don't know. I mean, I think the question mark is going to be the hitting. I don't think the question mark is going to be the pitching. I mean, they're going to go with Hunter Elliott in game one. I said I don't know that I wouldn't go with Taylor Rabe in game one, who's been really good for Ole Miss. He shut out Alabama. I think he shut them out. He won the game on the second game of that series and has pitched it really well the last month. So, but anyway, you know, Hunter's jokingly, Mike said on Monday when they had the media availability that he and Hunter are the only holdovers from the 22 national championship team. And so he's been in the wars before. I asked Kay Townsend, who will go game three, I'm guessing I wouldn't be surprised if he did not go game three. And I asked him, I was like, you know, this is an 8,500-seat stadium in Lincoln. It's It's a big park. It does favor the pitchers, but it's a lot of people that's going to be in that park. Nebraska's a very proud program. It's only been to Omaha a handful of times, only about an hour away from Omaha, which is the mecca of college baseball. So this is a situation where Omaha, Nebraska's going to want it. And so the key, gentlemen, Southern, Ole Miss, Mississippi State, get to 2-0. It doesn't matter how you do it. It doesn't matter. Just get to 2-0, because if you lose that first game, you play the next day at 3 o'clock and you're in an elimination game, it is clawing all the way back. Ole Miss has to get to 2-0 to win this regional.
2: So, Brad, to that point, I think we I don't know if we overvalue or undervalue, and you can answer this. Experience in these types of situations. Mike Bianco has a lot of it, and he's got some players that have a lot of it, including the guy who's going to start today, and guys who've been in regionals before, and it's different than every week in the regular season. This is, you keep playing unless you lose, and then you go home. So it's a whole different dynamic. So does Bianco's experience and the experience of some of the other guys who've had a little taste of what this regional is like, how much does that help as you go into a weekend like this?
3: I think it's huge. I think we undervalue the experience level, especially in baseball. Maybe not so much in football or basketball, because the transfer portal is so heavy and you have new rosters every year. Baseball, at least, there's some semblance of old college. Like, you know, Mike was talking about PA and for the 85 season. Is that right, Mike?
4: 92. That was 92.
3: 92, okay.
5: 92, yeah.
3: In any event, I mean, you know, back then, you know, that was the college that we loved. I mean, football and basketball, baseball, all that. Now it's not like that. But baseball is the one holdout from the crazy world of NIL that's gone crazy. I understand there's NIL involved in baseball, but it's nothing to the significance of football and in baseball and in basketball, I'm sorry. But to your question, I think, you know, having Will Furniss, Judge Udomar, Hunter Elliott, those three in the dugout, you know, I was in Tuscaloosa, by the way. Had a wonderful time covering that series. And so I went down and saw some people I wanted to say hello to, and I was looking in the dugout, and I would learn, and you could see kind of in the dugout from the press box. But they would have meetings during the game, and they were often led by Furniss, often led by Udomar, often led by Hunter Elliott. And I think that says a lot. I think, you know, leadership, as Bart would know, as after playing for a Final Four team, leadership is a trickle down effect. When you have your leaders that are making big decisions and building you up when you miss that three, or building you up when you foul late and they shoot a free throw, when leaders can come to you and really bleed into you as a young player, you're going to be that leader when you get older. I truly believe that is where this Ole Miss baseball team is. I think there is a lot of that available. I think in large part, you've got, you know, I understand Mississippi State, kind of back to them for a minute. They went heavy in the portal, and Ole Miss has plenty of portal players as well. But I think State's got a core group, just like Ole Miss does, that lead this team. And I truly believe that will pay dividends for the team at some point this series.
1: Back in 92, Brad Logan, I was somewhat getting ready to go on my visit to Mississippi State and unleashed to the world white socks and closed-toe Birkenstocks that the kids wear today. You know I invented that you see those kids wearing today.
3: I was going to say you're Keith Carter. You're not talking about knee-high whites.
1: No, I'm talking about off the court white socks with the closed-toed Birkenstocks. Okay. I invented that in 1992, and you know it came back, and I just like to acknowledge my credit for that. I expect Ole Miss to win this regional. How about that? Because of what you're talking about. I mean, that experience, like you seeing those things are real. Those things are tangible. You can reach back to now. How good is Nebraska? I don't know. Have they been there? But it would seem to me that Ole Miss will walk into this regional with a little swag from the SEC. Is that fair?
3: I don't know. And here's one thing, Bart, you will appreciate it as a former player. One thing I noticed covering, you know, Ole Miss baseball this year is after each half inning, Dom Decker would come and stand at the top of the dugout. Bassetta would grab his glove, and they would stand there. And after he and Dom Decker and maybe Hayden Federico, the center fielder, they would walk to first base, and they would talk to Will Furniss just for a moment as everybody was getting set up. And then they would go to their positions. They did this every single inning. It was methodical. And it's not surprising if you follow Mike Bianco coach team, because they are very much a traditional, never get too high, never get too low, right down the middle. I mean, you would know. I mean, sure, if they had a big win, they would get excited. I'm not saying they don't show emotion. Right. But this is a team to where they have been level the whole year, because I think they understand the significance. You know what? We didn't beat Mississippi State on Friday night when we had the game won, and that would have got Ole Miss a host regional. Ole Miss did not beat Arkansas on Sunday when they had the opportunity. That would have gotten them a host regional. Ole Miss did not beat Georgia on Saturday that went into, like, what, 15 innings. That would have gotten Ole Miss a regional. Plenty of opportunities. Runner in scoring position every single inning of extra innings and couldn't get them in. And then most importantly, Ole Miss did not win the third game of the Alabama series. That would have gotten them a host spot. SEC tournament didn't matter. And they lost to Missouri, but I mean, the hay was in the barn. There were two. So my point is, when you have four opportunities and you don't cash it in, you can't say anything, but you can't blame anybody but yourself. But once again, this team never gets too high, never gets too low. They're very level. So I think headed into this regional, I would not at all be, you know, worried about the moment being too big. If anything, and Ole Miss fans will hate me for saying this, I think they play better on the road. And that's not good for the economy in Oxford. It's not good for Swayze Field and the fan base. But I truly believe this team plays better on the road.
2: It's good for somebody's economy. I mean, it might be good for
1: too. Brad Logan, you would have been proud of me. I'm sorry I didn't hit you up. It was just and I was kind of I was in and out on my way to Clarksdale to Ground Zero for a couple of days. But I stopped and ate at Proud Larry's.
3: Yeah, good place.
1: And I asked Keith Carter what I should get. And you talk about never getting too high or too low and right down the middle. He said, I just always go with the grilled chicken. I mean, just right down the middle. Just threw it right down the middle, 97 miles an hour.
3: He could have given me three answers, and that would have been my first answer.
2: Yeah. There you go. Good job. Proud to have Brad Logan with us from the Ole Miss Spirit, also the Believe in Ole Miss podcast. You can see that on your favorite podcasting app, whether it be Spotify or any of those. But Brad, I want to let's talk about this opponent that you start with today, and that's Arizona State. Now, Arizona State's been good in baseball for a long time, not in the last few years, but they got a pretty good little tradition themselves. So, what's Ole Miss facing in the Sun Devils this evening at 8:00?
3: Yeah, they've got about six players that are hitting over 300, led by Landon Harrison at 413. He's kind of their linchpin. He's the one. 28 home runs. They're going to have to pitch around him. Leads the team with 79 RBIs and an .897 slugging percentage. The thing about this Arizona State team is they've got 40 wins, or I don't know how many wins they've got. They've got, I think, 19, 20 conference wins, but they're only in the 40s in the RPI. That tells you how strong the SEC is. Mm-hmm. You know, Ole Miss strength of schedule by the end of the year, I think, is number two or three. I mean, you know, that's just incredible. And that's what's so disappointing if you're an Ole Miss fan is the metrics were perfect for Ole Miss. You just didn't do what you needed to do on the field. And that's what's unfortunate. On the mound, we're going to see either Cole Carlton, who's a 3.51 ERA. He's 5-2 on the year, 77 innings pitch, or Cole Klecker, 5.16 ERA. And those guys have been touched up pretty good. I mean, it's not like they're, you know, untouchable. So I think that's good for Ole Miss. Remember, that ballpark is 398 to center, and I think 403 to left center and 403 to right center. And then you've got 320 down the line. So it's kind of a square. And so Ole Miss has got it's kind of like playing the polo grounds from back in the 30s. You know, you got like 400 a million feet to center field and then 200 to left. So, I don't know if that benefits pitching or not, or I don't know if that just means Ole Miss is going to hit a bunch of gappers. You know, I don't know. So we'll see. But that's apparently who they're going to go with. I think they're going with Carlton. Honestly, I think I read that. So Nebraska, by the way, throwing their ace today. Ole Miss is playing the late game, just like State is playing the early game. Nebraska's playing the early game, and Nebraska is throwing their ace. So that is something to kind of fall back on, that Ole Miss will have Kay Townsend, or I'll go ahead and say it'll be Taylor Ray tomorrow to go to 2-0. If they get to 2-0, man, they're in really good shape, but they got to win tonight.
4: Mm-hmm. We've only got 2 minutes left, but I want to ask you, Brad Logan, about the news out of Destin. Was there anything that came out of Destin in the spring meetings this week that really stuck with you?
3: Nah, not really. I mean, we heard from a bunch of different people, and you know, once again, you know, Lane Kiffin is not being looked at in a favorable light at the moment. And
2: Shocker.
3: Yeah, he hasn't been since all of this happened. I mean, he really needs the September.
1: Why not? What a stand-up guy.
3: He needs it to get here quick, and he needs to win the game. Yeah, and I would argue that he needs it more than Ole Miss does. But I was really impressed with with Pete Golding and the way he answered questions.
4: Yeah.
3: How upfront he was, and you know how he never drug anybody, and he was very complimentary of Lane. He was complimentary of, you know, the SEC, and he talked, never said Clemson specifically, but said, hey, we're here to win ball games, and if whatever happens. Mm-hmm. And by the way, you know, the ESPN story broke about, you know, Ole Miss being investigated, and here's the funny part about that is that's just a FOIA request. I mean, that this has been going on for a month or so. So yeah. That was nothing new. But, yeah, nothing really, Mike, that really jumped out at me other than I was very impressed with how Pete Golding handled the media.
4: Bart, you had a say?
1: Same. I think Pete Golding has some SEC tread on his tires that is starting to show that he was ready to be a head coach. I've been very impressed as well, Brad.
3: Yeah.
4: I like it. This is the guy we turn to for our Ole Miss info. You should, too. Again, he is Brad Logan on social media at Brad Logan, COTE, at OM Spirit on 3. And again, find that Ole Miss Spirit wherever you find your favorite goodies, podcasts, etc. Lincoln, Nebraska is where they are. And again, the Ole Miss Rebels, the 2-seed, open up against Arizona State, 8 p.m. Central time, I think it is. Yeah, I think that's a central time start, as a matter of fact. Always a pleasure, Brad. Thanks for being here, buddy. Appreciate it.
3: Thanks, gentlemen.
4: Back after a quick timeout, the press box with Jake Crane later in the hour. Y'all hang on.
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4: All right, buddy, Tim Brando. You know, we feel the same way about this show. 1,394 previous episodes. 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Glad to have you with us. Mike Grace along with Bart Heitz. Follow him on social media, BHeitz22. Mike Moat is with us as well, MikeTMoat73. Colin Lacey, usually with us on Fridays, getting ready for Georgia Tech baseball today. They go at noon in their opener of the Atlanta Regional on the road to Omaha. Can we just stop for a moment and say how much it would mean to all of us to see our buddy Colin Lacey get to go to Omaha and call.
2: I think they got a legit chance.
4: Oh, without a doubt.
2: They got a legitimate chance. They're lined up against the 15 overall seed. It's the two, because they're two. And so I don't know who's the 15 regional host.
4: That would be, Mike? I've got it here.
2: Is it West Virginia?
4: It is 15. Where are they? Lawrence, Kansas.
2: They're matched up with Kansas. You could be, you could have a Kansas or Arkansas come out.
4: You're right.
2: Could you imagine Georgia Tech and Arkansas here in Atlanta?
4: Oh man, that'd be fantastic. Wow.
2: That would be fantastic. But I think both Georgia schools have a great chance to get to Omaha. I like Auburn's chances out of the SEC.
4: Yeah.
2: I really think, and I think Bart, you're on something. I think the Mississippi schools are going to make some noise in this thing. You know how brutal the SEC is week in and week out. These teams are battle tested. Yeah. It wouldn't surprise me if any of them get to Omaha just because of how brutal this league is year in and year out. I don't care what the Big Ten's got. I know they got the top ranked team in the country in UCLA. Yep. They got Nebraska. They got other teams. The SEC is the best baseball conference in America, and there's no question about it. But you've also got some really good teams from the Sun Belt in this thing. Yep. I wouldn't be surprised if Southern Miss does well. There's going to be a lot of great baseball this weekend. Looking forward to it. But I'd love to see Colin get to Omaha, and I think they got a great chance. I really do.
4: Hear, hear. Let's already in Oklahoma City, the Women's College World Series is underway. Well, day one delivered a wild opening slate highlighted by a dominant run rule victory, a massive upset of the defending national champions, and a thrilling 10-inning walk-off marathon to finish off the day. Game one saw Texas Tech take down our Mississippi State Bulldogs 8-0 in five innings. Jackie Liss with a two-run home run that got, again, the Red Raiders going early, and they roll on. Game two saw the first major shock of the tourney. Tennessee beat the defending champs from Texas 6-3. That sends the number two overall seed into the loser's bracket today. A top seed Alabama flexed their muscles. They beat UCLA 6-3. And then game four, an instant classic last night that saw Nebraska outlast Arkansas in 10-5-3 was the final. Ava Kuzak, who stepped to the plate in that 10th inning, 0-for-4 for the night, and blasted a two-run walk-off home run. So, again, it's not what you did last time you were at the plate. It's what you do right now that got them on. So tonight we get our first elimination games, both on ESPN, Mississippi State and Texas at 6 p.m. Central Time. UCLA and Arkansas approximately 8:30 tonight out in Oklahoma City.
1: You were talking about must-watching Ellie De La Cruz. I think the superstar she pitched yesterday for Texas Tech, Kennedy.
4: Ooh, boy.
1: I think she's as good as I've ever seen in that sport.
4: Yeah.
1: As far as being entertaining to watch, just I like Texas Tech.
4: Yeah.
1: They went out and spent the money. They found a niche here. You know, I've been saying for a while, you know, women's basketball, women's softball, you know, those NIL sports that the money has not gone so high. You can really go out and get four or five good players and spend some money and win a national championship. And Cody Campbell figured that out at Texas Tech, and that's why I think this is their year. They look so dominant, so confident. And, you know, there were some nerves from Mississippi State.
4: Sure,
1: The WCWS is some of the most entertaining diamond watching because it's so fast. I love it. I love this time of year, and I'll be tuned in when I can.
2: Yeah, and Alabama and, let's see, Arkansas in one winner's bracket game, and Tennessee and Texas Tech in the other. That's must watch TV.
4: Pretty good
2: and
4: stuff.
2: I believe, what is that tomorrow? Then they're going to play tomorrow.
4: Yeah, they'll play tomorrow. Exactly. Mm-hmm. Yeah, they get a day off. They get a day off to do.
2: Mm-hmm. Isn't that nice?
4: Yeah, okay. Absolutely. Yeah, absolutely.
1: Well, you got to go 2-0, God.
4: That's it.
2: That's right.
4: All right, let's move it. Odds and ends on Friday means geography class. We check pressboxradio.com and see where we've been this week. Who's been on listening online. In Alabama, the usual suspects, Alexander City, Anniston, Auburn, Daphne, Foley. There's Gadsden, Mobile, Montgomery, Oxford, Phoenix City, Theodore, Vernon, Winfield. Glad to have Winfield in there. Atlanta, Georgia, Atlanta, Augusta, Buford, Columbus, Buford. Dallas, Georgia. Thank you very much.
2: Hello.
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4: You better believe it. Macon, Marietta, Perry, Savannah, Snellville, Warner Robins, and Woodstock, Georgia. Mississippi, Biloxi, Clinton, Holly Springs, Jackson, Louisville, Mississippi. It's not Louisville. It's Louisville.
2: Been there. I've actually been there.
4: Have you now? Yeah.
2: Yes. Yeah. Really nice, quiet city. Probably hadn't changed in 30 years plus.
1: Two syllables.
4: Madison, Mathiston, Meridian, Oxford, Pearl, Raymond, Starkville, South Haven, Tupelo, and Winona. Say hi to folks up in Winona.
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4: Here's Tennessee, and this is where it gets interesting. Okay. Antioch, Ardmore, Chattanooga, Cleveland, Franklin, Johnson City, Knoxville, Memphis, Murfreesboro, Nashville, no Soddy Daisy. But you know what I think? I just think they're listening to us on the Big 1070 WFLI because they.
1: I think you're right.
4: They run us twice
2: cover
4: now.
2: Saudi Daisy.
4: They run us live in the mornings. We are the only live.
1: I think they've changed it. I'd switched it out.
4: Yeah. I think we are the only live sports to talk morning show in the Chattanooga area, and again, it airs on WFLI, the Big 1070, 96.1 and 100.3 FM, and then they run us again in the afternoons, in the evenings. I think like 6 to 8. So
2: twice. As nice.
4: Twice as nice. It is. But here's a new one. Here's the one.
1: Double trouble.
4: Here's one to replace a Soddy Daisy, or not replace Soddy Daisy, but at least for today. Falling Water, Tennessee.
1: Oh!
4: You ready for Falling Water?
2: Where is Falling Water?
4: Falling Water is in Hamilton County, Tennessee. It's a little north of Chattanooga.
2: Okay.
4: Known for its rural feel, but with above average public schools. As of the 2020 census, a population of 1,873. Yeah! We say salute to them. Located near the Falling Waterfall State Natural Area, a popular spot for hiking and rappelling.
2: Mm.
4: Yeah, big time stuff. It's right there. The Falling Waterfalls is there.
1: Is that on the trail?
4: I don't. It's part of the North Chickamauga Creek Gorge State Park.
1: Who's that?
4: North Chickamauga? Chickamauga? Which is
1: yeah.
4: I'm trying to find it here. North Chickamauga. That's what it is. Yeah, North Chickamauga.
2: Is there a Grandma's Country Kitchen restaurant?
4: Oh, I would think so. Yeah, you betcha. If not, there should be.
1: We need another pancake place in Falling Water.
2: Don't we, though?
1: Yes, we do.
4: Falling Waterfalls State Natural Area, a 110-foot waterfall and scenic overlook. How cool is that?
2: I bet that is cool.
1: Really?
4: Yeah. That's a nice view. Really? Yeah.
2: You imagine in the fall it gets nice and cool?
1: I have to. Put that in one of my packages for a romantic weekend.
4: Do that right there. Falling Water, Tennessee. Once again, we say to you...
1: Thank you,
4: Falling Water. 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
1: Falling Water.
4: Got a few others. We had South Carolina, Charleston, Clemson, Conway, Fountain Inn, South Carolina. I know exactly where that is. Fort Walton Beach in Florida. Gulf Breeze, Jacksonville, Miami, Naples. In Louisiana, Baton Rouge, Lafayette, Lake Charles, Monroe, New Orleans, and Shreveport. Here's the odd ones. We had Bowling Green, Kentucky. College Station, Texas. That's not odd. We love our friends out in College Station. Sparks, Nevada.
2: Oh, wow.
4: We know where is that anywhere near Vegas? Do we know where Sparks, Nevada is?
2: I have no clue. Mm-hmm. Never heard of it.
4: Overland Park, Kansas.
1: I bet there's
4: some
1: fireworks happening there.
4: Then Sparks, look at this. It's doing my... State College, PA.
2: Okay.
4: That would be, who's their new head coach?
2: Penn State and James Franklin.
4: Yeah.
2: Not James Franklin. Yeah. Oh, gosh, who is it?
4: Who they are? Anyway.

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11: I do want to go back a few minutes with Jake Crane here, just because I'm not used to this. You're telling me I can expect the Auburn head coach to utilize the running backs in his game plan? Really?
12: Yeah. Now, Mike, you know, like they say, I've seen the Great Wall of China, right?
11: Yeah.
12: Right?
11: Yeah.
12: I played ping pong in Ding Dang.
11: Yeah.
8: And this is the press box.
11: Has anyone figured out the significance of playing ping pong and Ding Dang yet? I mean, I'm sure there's something to it, but
13: I don't think there's a place called Ding Dang. I think it's Dang Ding.
11: Well, that would make all the difference in the world now. I
13: mean, that would be Pong Ping.
11: Pong Ping.
14: And Ding Dang
11: and Dang Ding.
14: Pong Ping.
11: Again, the world traveler that Jake Crane is, I've never left the continental U.S.
14: Where is Dang Ding anyway? Is it in Korea or China?
11: Well, I don't know. We'll have to ask him here. Let's see. Ding Dang.
13: China.
11: Ding Dang.
14: Okay. And he played ping pong there?
13: I think it's Dang Ding.
11: Ding Dang is a song by the Beach Boys.
13: It's Dang Ding, I'm telling you.
11: You know, right? Well, let's try this here. Dang.
13: When it comes to geography now, yeah.
14: I wish we could get us a listener in Ding Dang wherever.
11: Tell me about Dang Ding. Is that what we're saying now?
14: Yes.
11: I'm going to ask Al.
13: Dang Ding.
11: I'm going to ask Al, the artificial intelligence guy, about tell me about Dang Ding. And here's what he says. The phrase Ding Dang or Dang Ding commonly refers to a celebrated cult classic rock song by the Beach Boys. We're still there. Or a pair of famous slot canyons in Utah, or a prominent Chinese pop singer.
14: There you go.
11: So maybe it's ping pong with Ding Dang rather than Pong in Ping.

0: Ding Dang. Dong.
1: Well, dang. I think Ding Dang the singer should perform in the Ding Dang whatever it is in Utah. It makes sense.
2: Uh-huh.
0: Ding Dang don't want no part of me in ping pong.
2: Hey, look, man. I was the YMCA champion in 1975. So come on
1: good
2: down.
1: For you.
2: Okay. You know what? I had my own paddle. I had one of the paddles that had the pebbles on the inside, so the outside was smooth.
1: See that's see cheating. That, you know,
2: that,
1: I mean,
2: that, no, Bo, that's just had... that's one of the fancy ones. And you know what? It was wrapped up in one of my towels because again we would go down and play ping pong and swim, and mom didn't know it was in the towel and threw it in the washing machine.
1: Oh no!
2: Oh yeah.
1: That was a sad
0: just
1: day.
0: Give me the old sand. Sand paddles.
2: You find the old sand paddles,
0: and I'll wear people out.
1: So did you guys know? And y'all probably do. And I'm late to this party, I'm sure. But I didn't realize you could buy championship tennis balls from Kroger.
2: Pardon me?
1: I'm dead serious. You can buy.
0: Define championship.
1: That's the name.
0: Wilson.
1: That's the name of the tennis ball that I got from Kroger. You can buy tennis balls. And they come in this tube, look like it actually on the outside, if you weren't looking at it and you just picked it up, you'd swear you picked up a box of, or a can of Pringles. Seriously.
2: Well, now.
1: But I think there was four tennis balls in them, in the little thing. And we were getting it because I was trying to help I was trying to get my wife, who's back home from the hospital. She's using a walker temporarily. Yeah. And so in order for it to scoot on
0: a huge deal,
1: carpet and things,
0: yes,
1: you need something to help it do that. And so we tried the tennis balls. That was an epic fail. I don't care what the YouTube video says.
2: Man, I hate that. Yeah.
1: Yeah. So we bought us some slides that we stuck on the bottom and pulled the little rubber things off, and it worked beautifully.
2: Okay. Well, we'll go.
1: But we did figure it out. It's just now I've got tennis balls for no apparent reason sitting on my table in my kitchen right now. We got chips. We got dipping sauce.
2: Yeah.
1: And tennis balls.
2: Well, okay. Yeah.
0: For anybody out there listening who
1: and
0: has
1: I'm not
0: never...
1: watching the French Open. I'm just saying.
2: He's just, just trying to help out the missus. Yeah, exactly. Yes.
0: For anybody out there who has never walked with a walker or had a surgery or has been a caretaker for someone, and you like might be listening or have a family member that has just whatever, those tennis balls, you know, and they are some you can order online because I went through that moat. I ordered a couple of different things online when mom had her hip surgery. You know, she had to have the walk, but I mean, I'm talking about an enormous, there's two things that when you're rehabilitating that you need. One, if you got a walker, you got to get tennis balls or something that'll slide on the bottom of it.
2: Right.
0: And then number two, if you've got one of them things to where you've got to elevate your foot and like put it behind you on the little scooter, you got to have one of them little baskets in between the scooter.
1: We bought one of those yesterday.
0: You got to have a basket to put your phone and stuff in there.
1: Yep, because they'll drop it all over the place. And you know how it is. People got to carry their baggage with them. You got to have
0: that phone.
1: All kinds of things.
2: I'm curious as to whether the Crane and Cone audience is aware of this, so we might need to share this information with Jake Crane, who joins us now, host of Crane and Cone, along with Brother Blaine and David Cone. Were you aware, Jake Crane, that you can buy tennis balls at Kroger?
3: No, I wasn't.
0: Championship
2: tennis balls.
1: Not just any tennis ball. Let's get
0: championship.
1: It right. Championship caliber tennis ball.
3: Like as in like what they're playing with at Wimbledon? Like
1: I don't know. Could you imagine Wimbledon Kroger tennis balls?
2: Yeah, I'm going to guess that the ones they play with at
1: guess
2: Wimbledon
1: they have
2: did
1: higher.
2: Did not come from Kroger. Yeah, I would.
3: Yeah,
2: think so.
3: Look, I'll never put it past Kroger to be able to let you go in there and get some good discounts on food and buy some recreational balls.
2: I just had no idea. Yeah, I never knew it. Hey, look, I know you guys talk football all the time. Mm. Was there anything football related that came out of Destin this week that really we should be paying attention to?
3: I mean, I guess if we're going to talk about, I think the tampering stuff for Ole Miss may have a little more legs than what people think. But as far as I guess on the field stuff, I don't think so. I think this is just kind of another way for us to get through the next couple weeks. I'm obviously pumped up about the baseball regionals coming on today, but no, I don't think really anything. That bill's not going to pass. I know that's an off-the-field thing. I just think they like to go down there and hang out and talk about stuff, which I totally get. I mean, that's why God made Destin.
1: So, Jake, I mean, we've heard Greg Sankey say things like, we're not ready to go to a 2014 playoff just yet. We've also heard Kirby Smart say, I'm okay with the SEC breaking away from the rest of college football. If we can't figure up a set of rules, we'll essentially just take our ball and go home. Realistically, I mean, to me, that's just fodder for people to talk about in the football off season. Yeah. Is that what you're hearing too? I mean, to me, there's no way the SEC could do that, right?
3: Well, to me, it's not feasible. To me, the thing that Kirby says, like when you're a kid and you get mad at your parents and you say like, oh, well, I'll run away, and they're like, oh,
1: yeah.
3: They're like, oh, okay, yeah, sure, great, yeah, you're 9. Where are you gonna like this? This ain't the movies. I think that was just, I wouldn't say a bluff, but kind of a flex with no legs, which is possible, which is actually possible. As far as Greg Sankey, the 2014 playoff, I get what he's saying. I just think eventually he's going to have to capitulate for the same reason that I think the Kirby thing was a flex with no legs. I just don't understand how when 3 of the other 4 power conferences want it, which they do eventually, how the SEC is going to be able to just hold out and hold that up. Now, if the Big Ten and the SEC both didn't want it, it wouldn't happen. But I'm just not seeing a world in which the isolationism of the SEC against it is going to last for super long.
0: Well, Jake, think of it like this too, though. Like, or this is how we're thinking of it. But Sankey feels like he's got to still be the innovator and be the leader here. He's not gonna. The whole narrative is going to be about the SEC at the SEC meetings, right? But I'm not sure the SEC can pull off where it's trying to go without the Big Ten. And I know the Big Ten can't pull it off without the SEC. So could this be a jockeying of position for the SEC to, at the time when we all know the SEC is still the king, okay? But the Big Ten has momentum and has won 3 championships, and people are in the media, what have you, giving them their due. But I just think this is Sankey kind of trying to still make sure everybody knows that the SEC is the innovator and leader, correct?
3: Yeah, what 100%. And it's trying to, and look, to your point, you look at viewership and things like that, the SEC still leads, but the Big Ten has picked up the trophy the last 3 years, and there needs to, and I get why Greg's doing it, needs to be a push to say, hey, we're still here. We're not some, dying breed or anything like that. And as far as the SEC and the Big Ten goes, every time they kind of butt heads, it just reminds me of every King Kong and Godzilla movie ever. You know how they start out as like enemies, like the two huge titans that are enemies that are going to fight. But what always happens? They always have to come together to fight some other enemy, also known as the NCAA. So that's just what it feels like one of those King Kong Godzilla movies. Let's be friends in the beginning. Look, we'll fight. The people want to watch us fight. We'll fight in the beginning. We'll fight in the seas. We'll fight in the landing grounds. We'll fight.
0: Mix in a volcano here and there.
3: Yeah, we'll fight through the air. We'll defend our island. We'll never surrender.
1: So, Jake, you mentioned you're excited about the D1, the baseball playoffs, the regionals getting started. That's the action on the field this week for all of us. I would ask you to comment on one in particular. I know Auburn's in their regional, and they're in a decent one where there's some good teams there with NC State and the storyline there. But if you had to pick one or two that you really think are going to be interesting this weekend, which one would you pick?
3: Oh, God, there's so many of them. I actually think Auburn got a great break with who's in their regional. If NC State's coach, I'm surprised NC State got in, to be honest.
0: Same.
3: I would say that the Lincoln regional with Nebraska and Ole Miss, I think it's going to end up being fantastic. I love that Nebraska actually got to host. I would say the other one, the Southern Miss Regional, to me is going to be awesome.
4: Yeah,
3: if you look at who's in it.
0: Come on, Eagles.
3: Well, yeah, but remember, Little Rock is the four.
1: That almost beat LSU.
3: That's the same Little Rock team that almost beat LSU in their own regional. Southern Miss is really, really good. Not saying that, you know, that's the reasons that Southern Miss is bad or anything. But I kind of like the way that one's set up. But look, you got Miami and Florida in the same regional. You've got Tennessee and South Carolina in the same regional. And watch out also in that Southern Miss regional for Jacksonville State. I actually think they may end up coming out of that region. Playing Virginia today, and they're a favorite as the worst seed. So there's a bunch of them. Again, I mentioned the Lincoln one. You know, Ole Miss is playing Arizona State today. It's going to be awesome. So no, Oregon State are in the same regional. Just, you know, heat up some butter and pour it all over me. I'm ready to go.
0: That'd be awesome if Oregon State got in a little.
3: Oh, I thought you were going to say somebody heated up some butter and poured it all over.
0: I was going to say Miracle Whip. Miracle Whip.
3: You just always love Miracle Whip, dog. Like it always gets brought up.
0: It's my go-to.
3: I mean, like, hey Bart, how's the weather? You're like, whoa, the clouds kind of look like Miracle Whip.
2: Does he have like an NIL deal with Miracle Whip where they're paying him every time he mentions him?
1: I think they should be a sponsor on his.
0: They should
1: on
0: give
1: show.
0: Me a meet. Just give me a meeting and I'll get that close.
3: Yeah,
1: Family Ford and Miracle Whip.
3: Yeah, well, or it's like one of those people that has those weird food obsessions, like this one guy he'll only eat burgers. Like, he's like, yeah, you ever see those shows, Mike, where somebody has like an addiction to a certain type of food?
2: Yeah.
1: I grew up with a guy who all he would eat was hamburgers.
0: Speaking of a miracle whipping into the Western Conference Finals, Wimby his presence known again last evening. Is this more to do with the Spurs? It is to do with the Spurs, yes, but it has to have a little bit to do with the injuries for Oklahoma City, too. Yes, the timing of that's really good. How much do we give credit to the Spurs? How much do we take away from what Oklahoma City's been able to do because of the lack of depth in the backcourt?
3: Yeah, look, I think two things can be true at once. I still think the Thunder are going to win the series. You get Game 7 at home. I just look, when the Spurs come out and shoot like that, especially early in a game, I don't think they missed for the first 6 minutes of the first quarter yesterday. Injuries matter, obviously, especially this time of year. But, you know, the Spurs, again, I think you had, four guys with over, 8 points in the first quarter and a half, something like that. I mean, look at Vassell and Champagne.
0: 30 assists for the game.
3: Yeah, and Wembanyama, if all these guys are going to hit threes the way that they did yesterday, it's going to be hard to beat them. But having said all that, I still like the Thunder to win the series and need them for a future. So I'm gonna keep pulling up, have the horses pull that wagon.
0: If Scott Foster does not call this game, then San Antonio is going to win. It's all about free throws, bro.
3: Yeah, free is throw Scott Foster calling this game?
0: Crazy. 12 makes last night. 12 makes.
3: Yeah.
0: That's it for Oklahoma City.
1: I can feel the great relationship that Bart has with Scott Foster. Just saying.
0: I'm not. I'm not hating on him. I respect what SGA does and how he gets fouled because it's legit. Yeah. But who calls this game matters, don't it, Jay?
1: Oh, it absolutely does. Yeah.
3: No, it does, 100%. And it being at home in Oklahoma City, I don't know. I still like the Thunder.
1: I'm giving Bart grief about that. But I also, Bart doesn't, he said in the last hour, he thinks that the Knicks, you know, may not be on the level maybe of the Western Conference team, whoever it is, OKC or San Antonio, in the finals. I believe the Knicks can compete with either one of these teams. The way they're playing, the confidence they're playing with. I saw just a moment ago, we were talking about Mitchell Robinson, got his finger pinky broken. He had surgery. Yeah. He's expected to play in game one. What are your thoughts on this Knicks team against whoever comes out of the West? I mean, that's going to be an incredible atmosphere at MSG, no doubt about it, when they get there. I think that'd be game three, because doesn't the West have the home court this year?
3: I believe so.
0: Yes.
3: Yeah, I believe so. Yeah, it's going to be nuts. Look, if the Knicks win the NBA, I'm going to have lived in my 36 years seeing the Red Sox win a World Series, the Cubs win a World Series, Auburn win a national championship, and the Knicks win the NBA title. What else is there? Like, I'm going to my mind, like what else out there is there to be like, all right, no, this will never – I watched the Royals win a World Series.
1: Yeah.
3: I don't know. Maybe the Wizards winning an NBA title, or the Browns winning the Super Bowl. Maybe that's the last thing.
4: Hey, now that could happen the quarterback they have.
3: Oh God! Here we go, Bart. Here we go, Bart.
4: I'm just telling you,
1: Shador. Is that who you're talking about?
2: That's who he's talking about.
4: Absolutely.
2: Yeah. Yeah.
1: Okay. Yeah, we'll see.
2: It's all about
4: hey, all pro, hey, he's a no, he's
3: the,
4: a
3: pro the bowler. Browns win the he's Super a pro Bowl. Bowler. I'm calling the cops.
1: Browns called the Super Bowl. You're calling the
4: went to the Pro Bowl. They win the division, Mo. They're going to win. The Pro Bowl. Win that he wasn't division.
1: Was he a first team selection? Well, to the
2: he
1: Pro
2: went
1: Bowl,
2: to the Pro Bowl. Yeah, because 17 other guys couldn't. Bowl. Yeah, exactly.
1: Half the rest of the league said no thanks.
4: Yeah, he went to the Pro Bowl, and they're going to win a division. Jack Graham. There's your future.
1: Now wait a second. Now the division I could maybe see.
2: Yeah,
1: because that division's bad. You know, but as long as the Steelers are around, I would imagine they'd find a way to backdoor their way in with 9 wins.
4: It's a sneaky prediction just because the division is going to be bad.
2: Y'all are missing the big story here, and I'll ask Jake Crane the final question here. Does he beat out Deshaun Foster for the starting lineup?
1: Deshaun Watson.
2: I'm sorry. Yeah, Deshaun Watson. Yeah.
3: Well, look, I mean,
4: he can beat out Deshaun Foster for sure.
2: Yeah, I don't think so. Yeah.
3: Well, I don't. That battle, it's you're.
2: Don't hurt yourself.
4: Must
2: man.
4: Watch television.
2: Yeah, don't hurt yourself.
3: To
2: think about
3: figure
2: it.
3: Figure out a way to make a massage joke in here.
2: Yeah.
4: Must watch Twitter.
3: I would say yes because I think Deshaun, and again, I know he's not 45 years old, but I don't know. I just think he's kind of been out a little bit too long.
2: Yeah.
3: It's tough. It's going to be tough for him to get back in the good graces of everybody at that, but he'd really have to massage it with the media.
2: Massage it with the media. There you go. Go hug on them girls of yours, my friend. Have a fantastic weekend. We'll talk to you next week. Appreciate you, Jake Crane.
3: All right, guys. Appreciate y'all.
2: As always, thank you, Mike Moat, for filling in for Colin Lacey today. Mo. Bart Heights, glad always enjoy it. Our time together, and we'll be pulling for Colin and his Yellow Jacks today. And again, I got my Maroon Friday gear on. We're waiting for the Bulldogs later this afternoon. Y'all have a great weekend, boys and girls. We'll see you Monday. How about that?
1: Take care.
4: Y'all too, man.
2: Until then.
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0: You good stuff there. 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Let's go to Oklahoma City now. No, not for the NBA and coverage there, but for the Women's College World Series. Two elimination games. First, second-ranked Texas taking on Mississippi State. Top of the second, here come the Longhorns.
1: Here's Kaya Altmaier with a runner on. Gets a hold of one. Sends it way back. And that is gone. Two-run shot for Texas. Her first of the season. Gives the Longhorns the lead.
0: Heard and seen on ESPN, Texas stays alive with that 4-0 win. How about 8th-ranked UCLA taking on number 5 Arkansas? Lady Bruins running it up in the third.
2: Grand fly ball, center field. 42 is in the bleachers. Jordan Woolery waiting for her, as are the rest of these mad-bombing Bruins. And it's a second-inning runaway.
0: The call on ESPN, UCLA in a blowout, 11-0, the final in that one. Let's turn our attention now back to Major League Baseball on a wild Friday night. Let's go to the south side of Chicago. White Sox and the Tigers at the rate. Perhaps the best third baseman in Chicago plays on the south side. The Sox down a run in the 10th.
3: A swing and a drive.
1: Come on.
3: Deep left. Ball game over. A two.
0: Now, we should probably mention who hit it. Miguel Vargas with the two-run shot, the walk-off winner, as the White Sox go ahead and win that game. The call on ESPN 1000. Now, unfortunately, White Sox first baseman Mune Murakami, who has 20 home runs on the season, left the game with right hamstring tightness, and an IL stint is expected there. Marlins and the Mets in the Big Apple. How about a walk-off winner for the home team?
4: Fairbanks, come still. 0-2. Crack deep, right field, toward the line. Casey back, onto the track. It is gone! Second deck home run, MJ Melendez. And the Mets win this thing 9-7.
0: They call there on 880 ESPN New York. Well, the worst losing streak in baseball right now that goes to the Rockies, who have lost 5 in a row, Colorado hosting the Giants, but that Rockies streak would end right here.
5: Right on right with Killian. He drives it to left, high and deep, and gone! A touch of all time, walk-off winner! They're getting ready to mob Tovar at home plate. He jumps into the pile. What a ninth inning for the Rockies. They beat the Giants 8-6.
0: The call on 850 KOA. Mariners and the Diamondbacks in Seattle. D-backs on a 5-game win streak. Bottom of the 6th, tied at 5.
6: The 2-1. Swung on. Blasted. Right field. This is going to go.
0: The call on Seattle Sports, 7:10 a.m. It would be the Mariners, in fact, that would hold on to win in extra innings. They take down the Diamondbacks in 10 with a final of 7-6. The Sports Center all night on ESPN Radio. Let's get back to the NFL, shall we? ESPN senior NFL insider Dan Graziano joined ESPN Radio's on Sportsmanlike, covering a myriad of topics, including Minnesota Vikings quarterback position. Despite signing Kyler Murray, Graziano says that the team hasn't closed the door on young J.J. McCarthy.
7: The Vikings, I believe, are open to the possibility that a light goes on for McCarthy and he actually beats out Kyler Murray this summer. I don't know how strong a possibility that is, but it's not something the Vikings have ruled out. Kyler's not signed beyond this year. They can't franchise him per the contract. So McCarthy, they know, will be there, and they still hope to be able to get something out of him. But if Murray wins the job and keeps it all year, you do wonder if McCarthy's time there ends up being done.
0: It'll be interesting to watch how that one unfolds in Minnesota. Now in East Rutherford, the Giants, Jackson Dart and Abdu Carter say all is good between the two of them.
7: Any workplace over the last 10 years where politics has come up, there's probably been some tension, right? So I think we look at this and we see where that could be, where those fault lines could show up. And I think it's silly not to think that this has already been happening with other teams and we just don't know about it. These issues are so sort of fraught and there's so much disagreement over them, depending on where you come from, what your background is, what your beliefs are, that I think it would be short-sighted to think these conversations haven't been happening for a long time. We just know about this because of how public it is what Jackson Dart did.
0: And finally, in Philadelphia, a new-look offense may mean a different look for Jalen Hurts.
7: Even if A.J. Brown were still going to be there, I think there would be similar questions because this is going to be a significant change, even for a quarterback in Jalen Hurts that changes offensive coordinators every single year. You have Sean Mannion coming in, who's from the Shanahan McVay style of offense that is going to, he's going to ask these giant offensive linemen to do more zone blocking. He's going to ask Jalen Hurts to go under center more, to use the middle of the field more. A lot of stuff that Jalen Hurts and the Eagles offense haven't really been asked to do a lot in the past. So my sense is the focus is more on that right now than like who's going to replace AJ.
0: The NFL regular season begins in September. Coming up next, we'll have our top sound and some WNBA highlights for you. 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
25: Number 5.
0: Megan Grant hit her 42nd home run to help UCLA keep their season alive. ESPN had the call.
26: Grant fly ball, center field, 42 is in the bleachers. Jordan Willery waiting for her, as are the rest of these mad-bombing Bruins. And it's a second inning runaway.
25: Number 4.
0: And the Rockies walked off the Giants tonight thanks to Ezekiel Tovar. 850 KOA had that call.
26: He drives it to left, high and deep, and gone! A touch of all time, walk-off winner! They're getting ready to mob Tovar at home plate. He jumps into the pile. What a ninth inning for the Rockies.
25: Number 3.
0: About the White Sox, who continue to roll, and third baseman Miguel Vargas sent the fans home happy in Chicago. ESPN 1000 with the call.
26: A swing and a drive.
27: Come on.
26: Deep left. Ball game over. A two-run homer.
27: No way. Not again.
26: We're headed home.
27: Come on.
26: 4-3 the final.
25: Number 2.
0: Keeping it with baseball, Brian Reynolds continued the theme of walk-offs on Friday night in Pittsburgh. 93.7 The Fan had the call.
28: Rogers delivers.
26: Drive to left field. This is going to do it. Walk it off. Brian Reynolds. Oh, baby. Brian Reynolds clears the deck. Anchor down. B-Ray. Pirates win it on a Friday night.
25: Number 1.
0: And finally on the ice, the Hurricanes clinched a spot in the Stanley Cup Final for the first time since 2006, beating the Canadiens in 5 games. 99.9, The Fan had the call.
26: They finally cleared the hurdle, this group of Carolina Hurricanes. The top team in the Eastern Conference are going to the Stanley Cup Final as they beat the Montreal Canadiens 6-1. They win the series 4-1. Answering all of the questions and closing the book on all of the doubters.
0: A great night it was in the NHL. Also a great night around Major League Baseball and plenty of walk-offs to get to. But why don't we get to this now? WNBA time, the LA Sparks and the Washington Mystics battling it out. Fourth quarter we go. Sparks up 86-85.

0: I'll tell you, it was Wheeler who had 8 of her 21 points in the final 70 seconds of the game. Sparks win 92-87. New York Liberty hosting the Phoenix Mercury. Liberty up 67-65 in the fourth with the ball.
1: Stewie and Astier play catch. Astier with the left, and it goes. Great two-woman game there, Roz.
2: And I think Stewie creates so much attention. Astier reads when the defense is slacking off of her.
0: The call on Ion Liberty, win it 75-68. How about the Atlanta Dream taking on the Portland Fire? Dream stretching their lead in the fourth quarter.
3: Tonight is slicing into the lane. Howard winds up on the deck, and her shot winds up in the hoop. An and-one opportunity.
0: The call on Ion yet again. Howard at 14 points. Dream take down the Fire 86-66. The other WNBA game on a Friday night. Minnesota Lynx beat up the Chicago Sky 79-58. We turn our attention now back to the NBA and what's happening in a pivotal Game 7 tonight in Oklahoma City in the Western Conference Final. Thunder hosting the Spurs. A reminder, no Jalen Williams for the Thunder with that hamstring injury. ESPN Radio NBA analyst PJ Carlissimo on game night. Here he is on the impact the injuries will have on Game 7.
4: They already ruled J-Dub out for tomorrow. That's very significant. And if A.J. Mitchell can't play, that's a hit. It was a real problem for the Spurs early in the series when De'Aaron Fox was out and Dylan Harper was not right. Dylan Harper certainly looked right in Game 6. He looks like he's back. De'Aaron Fox is still not moving well, but he makes such a difference because he takes care of the ball. The Spurs had 13 turnovers, last game, and that's De'Aaron Fox. He's not shooting the ball well, but his assist to turnover is really good. He gets them getting up and down the floor. I don't think he has the lateral quickness right now. So, I mean, De'Aaron Fox health would be important, but if OKC's got to go without J-Dub and without A.J. Mitchell, that's very significant. You're talking, they're both starters. I mean, when they were healthy, they're not just starters, they're major contributor starters.
0: Here's PJ on the importance of Alex Caruso.
4: He's such a tough competitor. I mean, even if he wasn't making the threes, the steals, the plays, the taking the ball to the basket, the assists, the block shots off the ball, the things he does would be worth it. He's a money player. Some guys play better in bigger games. Alex Caruso, his MO has always been to play better in the playoffs than he does in the regular season. And I just think they didn't use him a lot of minutes in the regular season. You know, Mark Degnault knows exactly what he has, so they didn't count on him as much. They just knew that he'd be there come the end of the year.
0: The NBA playoffs are on ESPN Radio. 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
14: Oh, oh.

0: beliefs are, that I think it would be short-sighted to think these conversations haven't been happening for a long time. We just know about this because of how public it is what Jackson Dart did.
1: And finally, in Philadelphia, a new-look offense may mean a different look for Jalen Hurts.
0: Even if A.J. Brown were still going to be there, I think there would be similar questions, because this is going to be a significant change, even for a quarterback in Jalen Hurts that changes offensive coordinators every single year. You have Sean Mannion coming in, who's from the Shanahan-McVay style of offense, that is going to, he's going to ask these giant offensive linemen to do more zone blocking. He's going to ask Jalen Hurts to go under center more, to use the middle of the field more. A lot of stuff that Jalen Hurts and the Eagles offense haven't really been asked to do a lot in the past. So my sense is the focus is more on that right now than like who's going to replace AJ.
1: The NFL regular season begins in September. Coming up next, we'll have our top sound and some WNBA highlights for you. This is SportsCenter All Night.
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1: Megan Grant hit her 42nd home run to help UCLA keep their season alive. ESPN have the call.
13: Grant fly ball, center field. 42 is in the bleachers. Jordan Woolery waiting for her, as are the rest of these mad bombing Bruins. And it's a second inning runaway.
3: Number 4.
1: And the Rockies walked off the Giants tonight thanks to Ezekiel Tovar. 850 KOA had that call.
14: He drives it to left, high and deep, and gone! A touch of all time, walk-off winner! They're getting ready to mob Tovar at home plate. He jumps into the pile. What a ninth inning for the Rockies.
3: Number 3.
1: How about the White Sox, who continue to roll, and third baseman Miguel Vargas sent the fans home happy in Chicago. ESPN 1000 with the call.
15: A swing and a drive.
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15: 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Ball game over. A two-run homer.
16: 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Not again.
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1: Keeping it with baseball, Brian Reynolds continued the theme of walk-offs on Friday night in Pittsburgh. 93.7 The Fan had the call.
17: Rogers delivers.
18: Drive to left field. This is going to do it. Walk it off. Brian Reynolds. Oh, baby. Brian Reynolds clears the deck. Anchor down. B-Ray. Pirates win it on a Friday night.
3: Number 1.
1: And finally on the ice, the Hurricanes clinched a spot in the Stanley Cup Final for the first time since 2006, beating the Canadiens in 5 games. 99.9, The Fan had the call.
19: They finally cleared the hurdle, this group of Carolina Hurricanes. The top team in the Eastern Conference are going to the Stanley Cup Final as they beat the Montreal Canadiens 6-1. They win the series 4-1. Answering all of the questions and closing the book on all of the doubters.
1: Great night it was in the NHL. Also a great night around Major League Baseball and plenty of walk-offs to get to. But why don't we get to this now? WNBA time, the LA Sparks and the Washington Mystics battling it out. Fourth quarter we go. Sparks up 86-85.
20: Wheeler hooked off the defense, laid it in. An immediate timeout taken by Sidney Johnson.
21: Tremendous execution, straight off the whiteboard, onto the court. Len Roberts drew up an exceptional play.
1: I'll tell you, it was Wheeler who had 8 of her 21 points in the final 70 seconds of the game. Sparks win 92-87. New York Liberty hosting the Phoenix Mercury. Liberty up 67-65 in the fourth with the ball.
22: Stewie and Astier play catch. Astier with the left, and it goes. Great two-woman game there, Roz.
23: And I think Stewie creates so much attention. SDA reads when the defense is slacking off of her.
1: The call on Ion Liberty, win it 75-68. How about the Atlanta Dream taking on the Portland Fire? Dream stretching their lead in the fourth quarter.
21: Tonight is slicing into the lane. Howard winds up on the deck, and her shot winds up in the hoop. An and-one opportunity.
1: The call on Ion yet again. Howard at 14 points. Dream take down the Fire 86-66. The other WNBA game on a Friday night. Minnesota Lynx beat up the Chicago Sky 79-58. We turn our attention now back to the NBA and what's happening in a pivotal Game 7 tonight in Oklahoma City in the Western Conference Final. Thunder hosting the Spurs. A reminder, no Jalen Williams for the Thunder with that hamstring injury. ESPN Radio NBA analyst PJ Carlissimo on game night. Here he is on the impact the injuries will have on Game 7.
0: They already ruled J-Dub out for tomorrow. That's very significant. And if A.J. Mitchell can't play, that's a hit. It was a real problem for the Spurs early in the series when De'Aaron Fox was out and Dylan Harper was not right. Dylan Harper certainly looked right in Game 6. He looks like he's back. De'Aaron Fox is still not moving well, but he makes such a difference because he takes care of the ball. The Spurs had 13 turnovers, last game, and that's De'Aaron Fox. He's not shooting the ball well, but his assist to turnover is really good. He gets them getting up and down the floor. I don't think he has the lateral quickness right now. So, De'Aaron Fox health would be important, but if OKC's got to go without J-Dub and without A.J. Mitchell, that's very significant. You're talking, they're both starters. When they were healthy, they're not just starters, they're major contributor starters.
1: Here's PJ on the importance of Alex Caruso.
0: He's such a tough competitor. Even if he wasn't making the threes, the steals, the plays, the taking the ball to the basket, the assists, the block shots off the ball, the things he does would be worth it. He's a money player. Some guys play better in bigger games. Alex Caruso, his MO has always been to play better in the playoffs than he does in the regular season.
1: That will do it for SportsCenter All Night. For our producer, Steven Risser, our technical director is Alex Suhiro. I'm Judson Richards. Do not go anywhere. The best of ESPN Radio is coming up next. 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

0: Now, we should probably mention who hit it. Miguel Vargas with the two-run shot, the walk-off winner, as the White Sox go ahead and win that game. The call on ESPN 1000. Unfortunately, White Sox first baseman Mune Murakami, who has 20 home runs on the season, left the game with right hamstring tightness, and an IL stint is expected there. Marlins and the Mets in the Big Apple. How about a walk-off winner for the home team?
1: Fairbanks comes still. 0-2. Crack deep, right field, toward the line. Casey back, onto the track. It is gone! Second deck home run, MJ Melendez. And the Mets win this thing 9-7.
0: They call there on 880 ESPN New York. Well, the worst losing streak in baseball right now that goes to the Rockies, who have lost five in a row, Colorado hosting the Giants, but that Rockies streak would end right here.
2: Right on right with Killian. He drives it to left, high and deep, and gone! A touch of all time, walk-off winner! They're getting ready to mob Tovar at home plate. He jumps into the pile. What a ninth inning for the Rockies. They beat the Giants 8-6.
0: The call on 850 KOA. Mariners and the Diamondbacks in Seattle. D-backs on a five-game win streak. Bottom of the sixth, tied at five.
3: The 2-1. Swung on. Blasted. Right field. This is going to go.
0: The call on Seattle Sports, 7:10 a.m. It would be the Mariners, in fact, that would hold on to win in extra innings. They take down the Diamondbacks in 10 with a final of 7-6. The Sports Center all night on ESPN Radio. Let's get back to the NFL, shall we? ESPN senior NFL insider Dan Graziano joined ESPN Radio's on Sportsman Light, covering a myriad of topics, including Minnesota Vikings quarterback position. Despite signing Kyler Murray, Graziano says that the team hasn't closed the door on young J.J. McCarthy.
4: The Vikings, I believe, are open to the possibility that a light goes on for McCarthy and he actually beats out Kyler Murray this summer. I don't know how strong a possibility that is, but it's not something the Vikings have ruled out. Kyler's not signed beyond this year. They can't franchise him per the contract. So McCarthy, they know, will be there, and they still hope to be able to get something out of him. But if Murray wins the job and keeps it all year, you do wonder if McCarthy's time there ends up being done.
0: It'll be interesting to watch how that one unfolds in Minnesota. Now in East Rutherford, the Giants' Jackson Dart and Abdul Carter say all is good between the two of them.
4: Any workplace over the last 10 years where politics has come up, there's probably been some tension, right? So I think we look at this and we see where that could be, where those fault lines could show up. And I think it's silly not to think that this has already been happening with other teams and we just don't know about it. These issues are so sort of fraught and there's so much disagreement over them, depending on where you come from, what your background is, what your beliefs are, that I think it would be short-sighted to think these conversations haven't been happening for a long time. We just know about this because of how public it is what Jackson Dart did.
0: And finally, in Philadelphia, a new-look offense may mean a different look for Jalen Hurts.
4: Even if A.J. Brown were still going to be there, I think there would be similar questions, because this is going to be a significant change, even for a quarterback in Jalen Hurts that changes offensive coordinators every single year. You have Sean Mannion coming in, who's from the Shanahan-McVay style of offense, that is going to, he's going to ask these giant offensive linemen to do more zone blocking. He's going to ask Jalen Hurts to go under center more, to use the middle of the field more. A lot of stuff that Jalen Hurts and the Eagles offense haven't really been asked to do a lot in the past. So my sense is the focus is more on that right now than like who's going to replace AJ.
0: The NFL regular season begins in September. Coming up next, we'll have our top sound and some WNBA highlights for you. This is SportsCenter All Night on ESPN Radio.
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8: Number 5.
0: Megan Grant hit her 42nd home run to help UCLA keep their season alive. ESPN have the call.
14: Grand fly ball, center field. 42 is in the bleachers. Jordan Woolery waiting for her, as are the rest of these mad bombing Bruins. And it's a second inning runaway.
8: Number four.
0: And the Rockies walked off the Giants tonight thanks to Ezekiel Tovar. 850 KOA had that call.
2: He drives it to left. High and deep and gone. A touch of all time. Walk-off winner. They're getting ready to mob Tovar at home plate. He jumps into the pile. What a ninth inning for the Rockies.
8: Number three.
0: How about the White Sox, who continue to roll, and third baseman Miguel Vargas sent the fans home happy in Chicago. ESPN 1000 with the call.
19: A swing and a drive.
2: Come on.
19: Deep left. Ball game over. A two-run homer.
2: No way. Not again.
19: We're headed home.
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19: 4-3 the final.
8: Two.
0: Keeping it with baseball, Brian Reynolds continued the theme of walk-offs on Friday night in Pittsburgh. 93.7 The Fan had the call.
20: Rogers delivers.
2: Drive to left field. This is going to do it. Walk it off. Brian Reynolds. Oh, baby. Brian Reynolds clears the deck. Anchor down. B-Ray. Pirates win it on a Friday night.
8: Number one.
0: And finally on the ice, the Hurricanes clinched a spot in the Stanley Cup Final for the first time since 2006, beating the Canadiens in five games. 99.9, The Fan had the call.
21: They finally cleared the hurdle, this group of Carolina Hurricanes. The top team in the Eastern Conference are going to the Stanley Cup Final as they beat the Montreal Canadiens 6-1. They win the series 4-1. Answering all of the questions and closing the book on all of the doubters.
0: Great night it was in the NHL. Also a great night around Major League Baseball and plenty of walk-offs to get to. But why don't we get to this now? WNBA time, the LA Sparks and the Washington Mystics battling it out. Fourth quarter we go. Sparks up 86-85.
22: Wheeler hooked off the defense, laid it in. An immediate timeout taken by Sidney Johnson.
23: Tremendous execution straight off the whiteboard onto the court. Len Roberts drew up an exceptional play.
0: That was the call on Ion Wheeler at 8 over 21 in the final 70 seconds of the game. Sparks win 92-87. New York Liberty hosting the Phoenix Mercury. Liberty up 67-65 in the fourth with the ball.
24: Stewie and Astier play catch. Astier with the left and it goes. Great two-woman game there, Roz.
25: And I think Stewie creates so much attention. Astier reads when the defense is slacking off of her.
0: The call on Ion Liberty win it 75-68. How about the Atlanta Dream taking on the Portland Fire? Dream stretching their lead in the fourth quarter.
23: Tonight is slicing into the lane. Howard winds up on the deck, and her shot winds up in the hoop. An and-one opportunity.
0: The call on Ion yet again. Howard at 14 points. Dream take down the Fire 86-66. The other WNBA game on a Friday night. Minnesota Lynx beat up the Chicago Sky 79-58. We turn our attention now back to the NBA and what's happening in a pivotal Game 7 tonight in Oklahoma City in the Western Conference Final. Thunder hosting the Spurs. A reminder, no Jalen Williams for the Thunder with that hamstring injury. ESPN Radio NBA analyst P.J. Carlissimo on game night. Here he is on the impact the injuries will have on Game 7.
26: They already ruled J-Dub out for tomorrow. That's very significant. And if A.J. Mitchell can't play, that's a hit. It was a real problem for the Spurs early in the series when De'Aaron Fox was out and Dylan Harper was not right. Dylan Harper certainly looked right in Game 6. He looks like he's back. De'Aaron Fox is still not moving well, but he makes such a difference because he takes care of the ball. The Spurs had 13 turnovers, last game, and that's De'Aaron Fox. He's not shooting the ball well, but his assist to turnover is really good. He gets gets him getting up and down the floor. I don't think he has the lateral quickness right now. So, I mean, De'Aaron Fox health would be important, but if OKC's got to go without J-Dub and without A.J. Mitchell, that's very significant. You're talking, they're both starters. I mean, when they were healthy, they're not just starters, they're major contributor starters.
0: Here's PJ on the importance of Alex Caruso.
26: He's such a tough competitor. I mean, even if he wasn't making the threes, the steals, the plays, the taking the ball to the basket, the assists, the block shots off the ball, the things he does would be worth it. He's a money player. Some guys play better in bigger games. Alex Caruso, his MO has always been to play better in the playoffs than he does in the regular season. And I just think they didn't use him a lot of minutes in the regular season. You know, Mark Degnault knows exactly what he has. So they didn't count on him as much. They just knew that he'd be there come the end of the year.
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0: Right on right with Killian. He drives it to left. High and deep and gone. A touch of all time. Walk off winner. They're getting ready to mob Tovar at home plate. He jumps into the pile. What a ninth inning for the Rockies. They beat the Giants 8-6.
1: The call on 850 KOA. Mariners and the Diamondbacks in Seattle. D-backs on a five-game win streak. Bottom of the sixth, tied at five.
2: The 2-1. Swung on. Blasted. Right field. This is going to go.
1: The call on Seattle Sports, 7:10 a.m. It would be the Mariners, in fact, that would hold on to win in extra innings. They take down the Diamondbacks in 10 with a final of 7-6. The Sports Center all night on ESPN Radio. Let's get back to the NFL, shall we? ESPN senior NFL insider Dan Graziano joined ESPN Radio's on Sports and Light, covering a myriad of topics, including Minnesota Vikings quarterback position. Despite signing Kyler Murray, Graziano says that the team hasn't closed the door on young J.J. McCarthy.
3: The Vikings, I believe, are open to the possibility that a light goes on for McCarthy and he actually beats out Kyler Murray this summer. I don't know how strong a possibility that is, but it's not something the Vikings have ruled out. Kyler's not signed beyond this year. They can't franchise him per the contract. So McCarthy, they know, will be there, and they still hope to be able to get something out of him. But if Murray wins the job and keeps it all year, you do wonder if McCarthy's time there ends up being done.
1: It'll be interesting to watch how that one unfolds in Minnesota. Now in East Rutherford, the Giants, Jackson Dart and Abdul Carter say all is good between the two of them.
3: Any workplace over the last 10 years where politics has come up, there's probably been some tension, right? So I think we look at this and we see where that could be, where those fault lines could show up. And I think it's silly not to think that this has already been happening with other teams and we just don't know about it. These issues are so sort of fraught and there's so much disagreement over them, depending on where you come from, what your background is, what your beliefs are, that I think it would be short-sighted to think these conversations haven't been happening for a long time. We just know about this because of how public it is what Jackson Dart did.
1: And finally, in Philadelphia, a new-look offense may mean a different look for Jalen Hurts.
3: Even if A.J. Brown were still going to be there, I think there would be similar questions, because this is going to be a significant change, even for a quarterback in Jalen Hurts that changes offensive coordinators every single year. You have Sean Mannion coming in, who's from the Shanahan-McVay style of offense, that is going to, he's going to ask these giant offensive linemen to do more zone blocking. He's going to ask Jalen Hurts to go under center more, to use the middle of the field more. A lot of stuff that Jalen Hurts and the Eagles offense haven't really been asked to do a lot in the past. So my sense is the focus is more on that right now than like who's going to replace AJ.
1: The NFL regular season begins in September. Coming up next, we'll have our top sound and some WNBA highlights for you. 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
1: Megan Grant hit her 42nd home run to help UCLA keep their season alive. ESPN had the call.
23: Grant fly ball, center field, 42 is in the bleachers. Jordan Willery waiting for her, as are the rest of these mad bombing Bruins. And it's a second inning runaway.
20: Number 4.
1: And the Rockies walked off the Giants tonight thanks to Ezekiel Tovar. 850 KOA had that call.
24: He drives it to left, high and deep, and gone! A touch of all time, walk-off winner! They're getting ready to mob Tovar at home plate. He jumps into the pile. What a ninth inning for the Rockies.
20: Number 3.
1: How about the White Sox, who continue to roll, and third baseman Miguel Vargas sent the fans home happy in Chicago. ESPN 1000 with the call.
25: A swing and a drive.
26: Come on.
25: Deep left. Ball game over. A two-run homer.
26: No way. Not again.
25: We're headed home.
26: Come on.
20: 2.
1: Keeping it with baseball, Brian Reynolds continued the theme of walk-offs on Friday night in Pittsburgh. 93.7 The Fan had the call.
0: Rodgers delivers.
2: Drive to left field! This is going to do it! Walk it off! Brian Reynolds! Oh, baby! Brian Reynolds clears the deck! Anchor down! B-Ray! Pirates win it on a Friday night!
20: Number one.
1: And finally on the ice, the Hurricanes clinched a spot in the Stanley Cup Final for the first time since 2006, beating the Canadiens in five games. 99.9, The Fan had the call.
3: They finally cleared the hurdle, this group of Carolina Hurricanes. The top team in the Eastern Conference are going to the Stanley Cup Final as they beat the Montreal Canadiens 6-1. They win the series 4-1. Answering all of the questions and closing the book on all of the doubters.
1: Great night it was in the NHL. Also a great night around Major League Baseball and plenty of walk-offs to get to. But why don't we get to this now? WNBA time, the LA Sparks and the Washington Mystics battling it out. Fourth quarter we go. Sparks up 86-85.
5: Wheeler hooked off the defense, laid it in. An immediate timeout taken by Sidney Johnson.
6: Tremendous execution, straight off the whiteboard, onto the court. Len Roberts drew up an exceptional play.
1: That was the call on Ion Wheeler at 8 over 21 in the final 70 seconds of the game. Sparks win 92-87. New York Liberty hosting the Phoenix Mercury. Liberty up 67-65 in the fourth with the ball.
7: Stewie and Astier play catch. Astier with the left and it goes. Great two-woman game there, Roz.
19: And I think Stewie creates so much attention. Astier reads when the defense is slacking off of her.
1: The call on Ion Liberty win it 75-68. How about the Atlanta Dream taking on the Portland Fire? Dream stretching their lead in the fourth quarter.
6: Tonight is slicing into the lane. Howard winds up on the deck, and her shot winds up in the hoop. An and-one opportunity.
1: The call on Ion yet again. Howard at 14 points. Dream take down the Fire 86-66. The other WNBA game on a Friday night. Minnesota Lynx beat up the Chicago Sky 79-58. We turn our attention now back to the NBA and what's happening in a pivotal Game 7 tonight in Oklahoma City in the Western Conference Final. Thunder hosting the Spurs. A reminder, no Jalen Williams for the Thunder with that hamstring injury. ESPN Radio NBA analyst PJ Carmelissimo on game night. Here he is on the impact the injuries will have on Game 7.
27: They already ruled J-Dub out for tomorrow. That's very significant. And if A.J. Mitchell can't play, that's a hit. It was a real problem for the Spurs early in the series when De'Aaron Fox was out and Dylan Harper was not right. Dylan Harper certainly looked right in Game 6. He looks like he's back. De'Aaron Fox is still not moving well, but he makes such a difference because he takes care of the ball. The Spurs had 13 turnovers, last game, and that's De'Aaron Fox. He's not shooting the ball well, but his assist to turnover is really good. He gets them getting up and down the floor. I don't think he has the lateral quickness right now. So, I mean, De'Aaron Fox health would be important, but if OKC's got to go without J-Dub and without A.J. Mitchell, that's very significant. You're talking, they're both starters. I mean, when they were healthy, they're not just starters, they're major contributor starters.
1: Here's PJ on the importance of Alex Caruso.
27: He's such a tough competitor. I mean, even if he wasn't making the threes, the steals, the plays, the taking the ball to the basket, the assists, the block shots off the ball, the things he does would be worth it. He's a money player. Some guys play better in bigger games. Alex Caruso, his MO has always been to play better in the playoffs than he does in the regular season. And I just think they didn't use him a lot of minutes in the regular season.
1: That will do it for SportsCenter All Night. For our producer, Steven Risser. Our technical director is Alex Sohiro. I'm Judson Richards. Don't go anywhere. Marty and McGee are next. 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
0: 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It's 888-729-3776. Kyle Peterson is going to join us in a little more than an hour to talk about all the wacko goings on of the NCAA baseball tournament. And, but yeah, we were talking about the conference realignment. And listen, perception is reality. And I think Kirby Smart said it down in Destin, and you were there, I wasn't. But Kirby Smart talked about it, Destin, about he repeated something that he has said to us many, many times, and I quoted him on this, which is he worried about the health of football and the health of college sports away from Georgia and outside of the Power Four. And this is a guy that grew up around the corner from Valdosta State. And he understands how important it is that football is played and beloved at every level. But then he also added the addendum of, but I got to look out for Georgia, which goes right back to what you were talking about earlier, which is people want it to be better, and they want it to be great top to bottom, and they want Youngstown State and San Jose State and Furman and everybody else to enjoy and thrive in football. But at the end of the day, you know, you got to take care of yourself. And so but again, I get back to at what point do fans just go, all right, I'm sick of hearing about business meetings. I'm going to go find something else to do, because there's only so much money, man. You know, the fans only have so much money. And when every single commercial break at the stadium is the head coach asking you to give to the collective, and it's for alternative uniforms or it's for whatever, it's just that's going to, you and I talked about this in the beginning of all this. As a shareholder, which is what fans are now, at some point you're going to be like, damn, I can't do this. And listen, we as in ESPN only have so much money. Fox only has so much money. I was having this conversation with some Fox people at the Indy 500 last weekend. There's a point where, dude, it becomes a business meeting and we're not talking about football. And I worry about that.
1: Well, it's also deeper than that, too. I mean, you also have Kirby saying, if we can't fix this, the SEC will just break off into its own deal.
0: Right, right.
1: We'll determine our own national champion. We'll claim it. We're going to go do us because we're strong enough. Our brands are strong enough. They have enough national penetration and, in some cases, global penetration in terms of the fan base and the support. But what used to – this is where we are, man. You used to be – donor X at the University of Georgia, all right, and you used to give $5 million, and they put your name on the damn stadium.
0: Right.
1: One time.
0: Yep.
1: Now they want you to give that $5 million again in a few months. And people are just have donor fatigue and have for years, but it's getting more and more concentrated because of this arms race, not just in player acquisition and talent acquisition, but the arms race in facilities too.
0: Yep.
1: And so it's a lot. And we always say this, though, and you and I are very staunch advocates that as much as we bellyache, you turn on the television on Saturday afternoon in the fall, and it is electric, man. It's so good.
0: As long as it stays that way, we're good. But
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19: 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The 29-year-old is undergoing further tests to confirm the injury. Baseball, the Tigers place a starter Casey Mize on the IL with an adductor inflammation, an injury similar to one that landed him on the IL earlier this season. Manager A.J. Hinch is hopeful that this version of the injury is not as severe as the first one and said the move to the IL was made more out of short-term needs of the roster than any alarm about the injury.
2: Hey, it's your resident Super Bowl champ Chris Candy coming up Monday. 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

0: Johnson with us on Marty McGee on Saturday, but on Sunday morning, Connor Daly and Mario Andretti and these people came in. Mario Andretti came and found me because he had been with Kyle Busch the day before he died, because the Andretti family, you know, they have these amazing, you know, I call it these indoor karting facilities. These Andretti, they're opening all around the country. They had opened one, I think it was in Durham or Raleigh, North Carolina. And Kyle Busch showed up for the grand opening. And so Mario was showing us videos of him with Kyle Busch, like the night before he passed away. But there's a kinship, and we talked about that last weekend too, but the willingness used to be impossible, man. You know this. Back in the day when a race car driver would die, whether it was on the track or whether it wasn't, you know, it's the line from Days of Thunder. You get a driver to a funeral, you've really accomplished something. And that's changed. Because the willingness now of these drivers to talk about loss and to talk about mortality and to talk about the things that you were talking about, Brad Keselowski saying, that's a different breed, man. And that's an elevated mindset as far as I'm concerned. And so the willingness for these superheroes to talk about vulnerability and to talk about loss, that's a gift. And so you're exactly right. Thank you to all of them for sharing that. Cause I think it helps. It just helps people. You know, you and I talk all the time about Dale Earnhardt Jr. After his father passed away, the most difficult part was, and you and I both experienced this to some degree with our, when we lost our parents, which is people want you to tell them how they should feel. And people want you to tell them how they should handle the loss that you're wrestling with. And race car drivers are willing to do that now. That wasn't the case when you and I first came along, bro.
1: Man, there's so much to unpack in what you're saying, and you're so right. I think about a piece I did with Dale Jr. when he first went to Hendrick Motorsports, which you actually helped me edit because my dad died in the middle of writing that story. And Junior had said to me, and really Kelly was the person that really was able to crystallize the weight that they carried when their father died, because they'd be at the grocery store, at the gas pump, and people, of course, walk up to them everywhere they went in public and want to share in the pain. So they weren't able to grieve for years.
0: Yep.
1: And that is such a heavy weight to carry, and I will say it until the end of time, that Dale Jr. and his willingness to get in a race car and run at Rockingham, North Carolina, 6 days later, whatever, 7 days later, is why we have this NASCAR right now. And again, we can go down all kind of avenues right now. But one thing I wanted to say all week long, NASCAR deserves as many superlatives as can be uttered for the way that they handled the pre-race ceremony when Samantha, Brexton, Lennox, Mr. and Miss Bush, and Kurt walked out there on the pit lane to that 8 painted in the infield of Charlotte Motor Speedway, and watching Kurt lay 8 white roses down on the ground, and Steve O'Donnell, who he's been on our show every time we do it at the Daytona 500. He's been a friend of ours for 30 years. And Steve deserves overwhelming credit and accolades for his leadership, because we're around great leaders all the time throughout the sporting universe. And one of the things that can define great leadership is crisis, because there's no playbook for crisis.
0: Right.
1: And the way that a leader, and Steve is now the president of the sport, he's the tip of the spear from a leadership perspective, and certainly a forward-facing leadership perspective in NASCAR racing, and the messaging that he delivered, the confidence with which he delivered it, was incredible. And man, I'm gonna tell you, you and I've been a part of a lot of pre-race ceremonies, even in the wake, in the face of tragedy, and that was so hard. It was hard to watch, and to to be rooted within it and to watch all of those drivers and to watch them live that moment and then strap into a race car and sail it off into turn one. It was a lot. It was a lot. But the courage and the bravery that Sam had and the family had to honor husband, father, brother, son, in that moment, I can't imagine the courage that it took. But they needed the family. They needed the NASCAR family in that moment to help carry their grief. And that's what we do in the NASCAR family. That's what it is. And a lot of people who've never experienced it may not be able to understand that. Maybe they may be like, oh, that's hokey, that's trite. No, it's exactly what it is. You want to beat everybody on the racetrack. You have those rivalries where you genuinely hate each other within the competitive context. But then when somebody has a hard time, it's amazing to watch everybody come together and unify in order to help that family and those people somehow try to carry that grief that is impossible to carry.
0: Yep. Well, there's countless people that that watch that, and we were watching it from the press box at the Indianapolis Motor Speedway, and you know, it's hard to explain to people that haven't been a part of it. But that's a very unique environment. It's a very unique group. And we throw around that word family, but you wrote it beautifully this week. It's exactly what it is. And everybody saw that. And we all went with it. It's Marty McGee on ESPN Radio, the ESPN app, and the SEC Network.
2: 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I'm back in the chair talking about who makes the NBA Finals to play the Knicks, coming off of the Game 7 of the Western Conference Finals. And Baseball Hall of Famer John Smoltz joins us to talk some baseball and a little golf. 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

0: 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Kyle Peterson, the voice in the face, the legend of college baseball, will join us at the top of the hour to talk about a really goofy Friday, but an awesome Friday. And then
1: we got to ask KP about bacon. Oh, I bet he has a great bacon take.
0: I think, you know what? I'm going to check this while we're talking about it. I think that his Twitter bio, not that he uses it very often, but I think that his Twitter bio says, I like bacon. My wife likes me. I got no complaints. So there you go. That's
1: I'm going to recreate that photograph y'all are seeing there. I'm gonna re-rack that thing here in a minute. Yeah, you got a big pile of bacon over there?
2: I got to show you something.
1: Come here a minute. Your people demand your presence. Come here. He's getting the bacon first, and then he'll come over and say hello.
0: Okay. Good.
1: Shawnee put his Starlink. He's got one of them Starlinks, you know?
0: Yeah.
1: And he brought the Starlink out and set it right beside my face. It's right over here somewhere. And that's how I'm doing the show with Elon Musk.
0: Is come it here. Come over here, Cap.
1: Come here, Cap. Look down here in the camera. It's right here. Look down here. Lean down here, dude. And say hello to America.
2: Hello, America.
0: What's he got there?
2: Yeah,
0: go Flyers.
1: That is bacon cheese casserole.
2: Swine. Three different types of swine.
1: What's it called? Swine Delight?
2: It's a Yenny Delight.
1: Captain
2: in the house. Captain out.
1: The beers are on you, by the way. The beers are on all of you. I have created monsters with these idiots.
0: Has anybody had any breakfast beer?
1: Yeah, Yenny. So somebody wrote in a minute ago there on the Twitter machine. Which, to your point earlier, the only time I even look at this anymore is when we're on the show because I hate it.
0: Yeah.
1: But anyway, somebody wrote in and they're like, I think I saw the captain drinking a Silver Bullet while he was making breakfast.
0: Yeah.
1: If so, respect. It was not a Silver Bullet. It was a Modelo. But nonetheless, it is a breakfast beer. All these boys are drinking breakfast beers except.
0: But as soon as the show's over, hey, I went to the movies last night, and a guy had three tall boys before the previews were over with, and he went to sleep, slept through the whole movie. He's by himself. He's sitting next to me. He started snoring. Sorry, man. I said, dude, it's okay. Three Miller Lite tall boys never even made it through the trailers and was asleep. I'm like, all right.
1: Respect, tall boy.
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20: Win that night. The other two games in the series, he's had big time performances. He's got to have another one of those. If Wimby has another one of those, and the Spurs are probably skipping the line and heading straight to the finals.
21: 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The Spurs last appeared in the NBA Finals in 2014 when they won their fifth championship. Coverage of the winner-take-all Game 7 begins 7:30 p.m. Eastern with tip-off at 8 East on ESPN Radio and ESPN app. Meanwhile, Liverpool fired manager Arne Slot at the end of his second season in charge and a year after leading the team to the Premier League title. Fenway Sports Group, the club's American ownership, said it made a difficult decision after Liverpool finished fifth in their title defense.
22: Hey, this is Rich Eisen. I'm back in the chair on the Rich Eisen Show on Monday, talking about who makes the NBA Finals to take on the Knicks starting Wednesday. And Baseball Hall of Famer John Smoltz joins us, too. 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

0: of like 11-year-old Marty, who is bouncing off the walls like a drunk hornet at Christmas time, talking about, I can't wait to open my presents or whatever. I think Starlink is giving up on us. Hopefully you can still hear me. But
1: you're good. You're good.
0: Anyway, I can't. You talk about Ricky Bobby earlier. I sound like his kid.
1: Right. Yeah.
0: I am such a hillbilly redneck that you, it's unbelievable how thick my, you know, rural Appalachian accent is. And my buddies, that's how, like, that's how we talk.
1: Yeah. No, that's it. That's it. Well, somewhere in this office full of stuff, somewhere I have a box of cassette tapes. And I have I have recordings of me just down the road from where you are, Shelby, North Carolina. And I would act like I was on the TV, like doing the news, like WBTV news. I need to find that because you think that guy you just heard from Tennessee was rolling it out there? You should hear the one that was 10 years younger than that. It's like,
0: no. Seriously, like Ward Burton after a 12-pack. I mean, it is.
1: Yeah. Yeah.
0: Country is a day is long.
1: We need to get Ward on the show. That podcast he does with his son, Jeb, is so good because the two of them just start talking about whatever. But in fact, somebody sent us a picture on Twitter this morning. It said, meanwhile, in the woods of Virginia, and it was a picture of Ward Burton this morning holding a bunch of snakes in his hand that he had just collected in the woods. So, all right.
0: How?
1: There's only one place to go with these accents talking about snakes in the wood. It's Marty and McGee. Hillbilly headlines straight ahead on ESPN Radio, the ESPN app, and the SEC Network.
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9: Final is set after the Hurricanes eliminated the Canadiens to win the Eastern Conference Championship. Now they head to their first Stanley Cup final since 2006, where they will host the Golden Knights in Game 1 on Tuesday on ABC. At the Women's College World Series, Megan Grant broke the UCLA career home run record with her 91st long ball in the Bruins' 11-0 run rule victory over Arkansas in their elimination game. UCLA will play in another elimination game on Sunday against the loser of today's battle between Tennessee and Texas Tech at 3 p.m. Eastern on ABC. Meanwhile, Liverpool fired manager Arne Slot at the end of his second season in charge and a year after winning the Premier League title.
10: Hey, it's Evan Cohen. Coming up Monday, we'll continue to react to the NBA playoffs and look ahead to the finals, and I'll tell you if the Knicks can finish the job. It's Unsportsmanlike, 6 a.m. Eastern, right here on ESPN Radio, ESPN2, and ESPNU.

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0: Evan, I don't know if you're aware of this. The Knicks made the NBA Finals. Did you get the news? Did you get the report?
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0: 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Coverage starts at 7:30 Eastern Time. And Emmett, the winner of that game, will get the Knicks, who have got the opportunity here to sit idly by, Ian, get a bunch of rest as they get ready you know, not until next week, middle of next week, do we get the NBA Finals Game 1 started.
2: Yeah, and look, they have experience with this season of having a long layoff and having to get ready for a game. So the Knicks are in a great spot. They kind of have figured some things out this playoffs, and I don't know if this will slow them down or not. I thought it would before the Eastern Conference, and it did not. Outside of Game 1, it took them about 3.5 quarters, and then they got it together.
0: Our friends at DraftKings, the official sports book of ESPN, have told us that regardless of the outcome of tonight's game, the West winner is going to be favored in this final series. However, okay, the Knicks, I mean, at what point do you have to say that they should have garnered enough respect that maybe you've got to favor them? They're not going to have home court. But, Emmett, they are on a 10-game playoff winning streak, and they're not just winning. They've been, as we know, being in Cleveland, they've been smoking people by 37 on a regular basis.
2: I think there's two reasons. Home court is one that you mentioned. And I also think the odds makers say, yeah, you swept the 76ers. You know, they actually got lucky even to be there. And then I think the odds makers believe that the Cavaliers are extremely flawed. Meanwhile, in the West, the Spurs and the Thunder are going at it, and they're two great teams. So I think that's why the Knicks are considered the underdogs. I wouldn't dismiss them. You know, I don't look at the finals, whoever they play, and go, oh, they don't stand a chance. I wouldn't approach it like that at all, but I understand why they're the underdogs.
0: Even when they came back from 22 down with 7 minutes to go against the Cavs, they won the game by double figures. All right. 10 of the consecutive wins are by double digits. And they have 5 straight playoff road wins by 10 or more, which is the longest streak in the history of the NBA playoffs. There was a little bit of news, okay, that came out on Thursday from the Knicks that was, I don't know if I want to say concerning, but it involves one of their role players, Mitchell Robinson. I guess it must have been in Game 4 in that dominant 37-point win over the Cavs, that he has a broken pinky. Stephen A. Smith is the host of First Take, because he's out indefinitely. I don't know if that means he's going to play or he's not going to play. We don't really know yet what his status is, but Stephen A. sounded off. Take a listen.
10: Mitchell Robinson, you better play this damn series. I swear, if this man, 7 feet, 245 to 250 pounds, if this brother misses games because of a pinky, I'm going to lose it. I don't want to hear it. I don't give a damn. What? Wrap that bad boy up, splinter it. I don't give a damn what you got to do. It's the finals. It's the finals. I don't want to hear nothing. Excuse my double negative. I don't give a damn. You better play. Oh, my God, I can't believe this. This is unbelievable. The Knicks, we waited all of these years, knowing we need all our bodies. And not only does an injury come to a big man when you either got Hartenstein and Chet Holmgren and those Rough Riders in OKC, or you got Wembanyama and these brothers coming, and you telling me that our big man is hampered because of a pinky? A pinky? I need a break. I need a break. I'll be right back. I just can't. You better play. That's all I'm going to say.
2: All right, listen. I'll listen to that. Stephen A., he got to play. But if he misses a dunk or if he's not getting rebounds because they're getting slapped out of his hands, then we can't be mad at him. Right? I feel it. It's a pinky. It's like, oh, it's just a pinky. His game is nothing more, and I'm not taking credit away from him, at least I don't intend to.
0: Oh, he's really good at these things.
2: Yeah, it's dunking, blocking shots, and rebounding. And I think having your digits healthy, each one of them, enhances that.
0: Hold on. Emmett, how many times a game does Mitchell Robinson dribble?
2: No, you don't. He needs to dunk. Have you ever dunked? Never mind. I know that answer. No, you haven't.
0: Have I ever dunked? Right?
2: Yeah, that's why I had to stop myself
0: what
2: right after I said that.
0: What question is that?
2: I was tripping.
0: You can dunk with 9 fingers.
2: With one hand, yes. But if you go up strong with two, I don't know.
0: No, I think with two hands you could dunk no problem. It would be if you tried to dunk with the hand that was broken and the pinky was that I could see, I guess, it having an issue there. Most of the time, though, Emmett, if you have a broken finger, it affects your ability to dribble and shoot. Mitchell Robinson doesn't do either one of those things.
2: And grab rebounds, all right? Your digits are important to grabbing rebounds.
0: I could grab a rebound. With my finger splintered, I feel like I could get up there and I could... Like, my rebounding is about my butt as much as it is my hands. Rebounding is about my legs.
2: Position, you put as a hip much on as a guy.
0: Yeah, I get it.
2: But I'm telling you, there's a lot of people swiping and swinging at that ball, and I don't know if you could secure it firmly with a broken digit.
0: Okay, what is there any way, because he's the worst free throw shooter, Emmett, of all time.
2: Yeah, as far he's pretty bad.
0: Is there any way that a broken pinky actually helps his free throw shooting? There has been much speculation about this on the internet. Is there any way Mitchell Robinson becomes a better free throw shooter with a broken hand?
2: It couldn't hurt it. You know, I mean, that's where we are. You know, I don't know if it'll make it better. It won't make it worse. We do know that. So, at best, it'll either be the same or maybe he finds something. Maybe he shoots with the other hand or something like that. Who knows? But it ain't going to be any worse.
0: Look, let me just tell Mark Daigneault, Mitch Johnson, whoever wins this game tonight, don't fall into the same trap that Kenny Atkinson did. That the Knicks kept putting Mitch out there. When the Knicks had three team fouls, when the Cavs had three team fouls.
2: Yeah.
0: Right? And so they would get the Cavs to commit the fourth team foul, and then they'd take Mitchell Robinson off the court.
2: Yeah.
0: Okay, that happens once, fine. This happened multiple times to the Cavs in that series.
2: Aaron, don't worry about it, because right now the Cavaliers have a 3-2 lead analytically.
0: Okay.
2: We'll see what happens on the spreadsheet tomorrow night for the AI Game 7 that I think the Cavs are running simulations of. So, you know, just be patient. You know, the Cavs might win.
0: You know who would have helped the Cavs in that series is a 50-year-old AI. Might have been better than some of their offensive performances. 888-SAY-ESPN, 888-729-3776. You think the Knicks would rather face the Spurs or the Thunder?
2: I think the Thunder, even though, man, both teams.
0: No, dude, I think they'd rather play the Spurs. I think they'd rather try to take on a team that doesn't have as much experience. We'll talk about that. We'll get some picks for Game 7. Next, Hammer and Emmett on ESPN Radio.
11: 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One final game. With a trip to the NBA Finals on the line. 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
25: Wins in straight sets to reach the round of 16 at a major for the 19th time, which is the second most by any woman since the start of 2018. She will face former world number one Naomi Osaka, who is the first woman representing Japan to reach the round of 16 at the French Open since 2004. Sabalenka leads head-to-head 2-1 with the two wins coming this year at Indian Wells in Madrid. Osaka won the first meeting in 2018 at the U.S. Open in the round of 16 in three sets. The only set Osaka lost during her 2018 U.S. Open title run. On the baseball, where the Pirates host the Twins in an intra-league showdown. Coverage from the Steel City begins 3:30 p.m. Eastern right here on ESPN Radio and on the ESPN app.
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0: lot about these two men, Cody Rhodes and Gunther, but I want to know what Cody Rhodes thinks about Brock versus Oba. Take a look.
1: I was set that Brock had retired, and that's good for me because I got two victories on Brock. So the idea that he retired, I can say I got those two victories. Now that I'm not sure really anymore, it concerns me. Brock concerns the entire locker room because he is such a presence. He's so difficult to beat in any aspect of our game, and just a absolutely genius businessman and an unbelievable athlete. But if you saw WrestleMania, I think Oba's got him again.
2: It sounds like Cody Rhodes running scared. he won't Brock Lesnar.
0: Get him up out of here.
2: I'm serious.
0: I figured out how to beat him twice. I can't do it again.
2: I'm done with that. You know, that's what that sounds like to me, man. But coming up, guys, will calling a truth with Charlotte Flair pay off? That's the question, guys. That's next. This is the Hall of Fame on ESPN Radio, ESPN app, and Sirius XM. Channel 80. Yeah, man.
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0: I'm not going to just sit here and take it and turn the other cheek. I'm not going to do that. You know, so my thing is, Cody's doing the right thing. Cody's doing the right thing as far as going out there, stepping to someone like Gunther, because I'm going to tell you right now, I don't think you can play passive with somebody like Gunther, all right? I think you got to meet Gunther front and center, head to head, because he's that type of guy. Is it going to be a war? Yeah, it's going to be a war, but it's got to be that war that I'm willing to go in here and have. So that's the way I look at that.
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0: That is, y'all. 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

0: them and ask how much less attractive is a product that has alienated its fans by missing games for reasons that are purely financial, they're going to say a lot. So MLB right now and the union, they're playing a game of chicken with their most valuable asset, which is their national television rights. And that, to me, at the end of the day, is what's going to force a deal to get done and games not to be missed.
1: Jeff, thanks so much.
0: Christine, thanks for having me.
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3: 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Mudbugs, where crawfish meets the y'all lifestyle.
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7: Let's rip through it one more time. Number 10, Georgia. Number 9, Texas Tech. Number 8, Indiana. Number 7, Oklahoma. Number 6, Michigan. Number 5, Ole Miss. Number 4, Clemson. Number 3, Notre Dame. Number 2, Texas. And number 1, the Oregon Ducks. And then the programs that just missed. Let's start with Louisville. Now, Cleve Lubin, he's a consensus top-tier edge defender. The guy has been outrageously good the last couple of years. And if you look at the interior, based on what people are saying coming out of spring, that group actually held up a little better than most people anticipated. So this group is number 11, and they have the strongest argument for displacing Georgia at number 10. We'll go to LSU next. The addition of Princewell Umanmielen, who had 9 sacks and 51 pressures last year at Ole Miss, follows Lane Kiffin to Baton Rouge. That's significant. They have a couple freshmen that are apparently already turning heads, like Deuce Geralds. They did lose Gabriel Relaford in the spring to a knee injury, but right now probably about number 12, definitely a team to watch in the SEC this year. South Carolina is on there as well in the honorable mention category. Dylan Stewart, we all know what he is, right? He's a consensus projected top 10 pick in the upcoming draft. Did miss spring practice. But by all accounts, the last we heard was late April, early May. It sounds like he's ahead of schedule. And when Stewart is healthy, you can expect his presence alone gives South Carolina a really good argument to be made in the top 10 at the very least, right? Right now, have him at like 13 or so. So we'll see exactly where they end up. Tennessee is another team that has a massive wild card in this as well. Because Chaz Coleman is a guy that transferred from Penn State with new defensive coordinator Jim Knowles. And he's enrolled, but there's still a little bit of a question as to whether or not he's going to be available. So if Coleman plays, then the Vols have a legitimate case to be made. We'll know more on this situation as we get a little bit closer to the fall. And then Ohio State. Part of the reason why Ohio State is in this conversation is because it's Ohio State. Like, Ohio State did lose a lot of production off last year's team. They lost a lot. There's a lot of unknowns, but it's Ohio State. So what list putting together top-tier defensive lines is complete without at least a mention of Ohio State? They're going to be outstanding again. I would anticipate it, but right now there are a few too many unknowns to have them in the top 14 or 15, but right there, or excuse me, in the top 10. but they're right there. And I would not be surprised at all when we revisit this list a little later in the